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Next up, we have CCR with I Heard It Through the Grapevine.

And that was John Anderson, Would You Catch a Falling Star? Next up, we have the Steve Miller Band with The Joker.

And that was the Steve Miller Band with the Joker. Next up, we have Three Dog Night, Never Been to Spain.

And that was the Rolling Stones. It's Only Rock and Roll. Next up, we have Brooks and Dunn, Neon Moon.

And that was I Don't Need Your Rocking Chair. Next up, we have the Steve Miller Band with Rockin' Me.

And that was Canned Heat, Let's Work Together. Next up, we have Hank Williams with Mind Your Own Business. Good song and good reminder.

0: And that was Hank Williams, Mind Your Own Business. Next up for our last song of the evening is Johnny Cash, Folsom Prison Blues.
1: Hello, I'm Johnny Cash.

And that was Johnny Cash with Folsom Prison Blues. Thank you all for tuning in. I'm not sure when I'll be filling in again. Sundays for sure, though. And also, remember, we have pull tabs from 7 to 9 tonight. And everybody, safe travels on the river. Have a good day.

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4: 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Welcome. Come on in and have a cup of coffee. Sunday afternoon.

Mr. Don Gibson, Nashville's finest. Open up the truck stop. Glad to have you here. The old boy, you're here.

Oh, yes. Back after a lengthy road trip, and glad to be here, the old bull rider in the saddle again. Lots of miles behind me. I love pretty much every second of it.

Mr. Jim and Mr. Jesse. Diesel on my tail, and I got to tell you, after driving many miles across Canada, I got nothing against Canadian truck drivers. I think they're pretty gentlemanly and gentle-legally. Oh, come on. How'd that happen? Already played that, didn't I? Yeah. Well, it was only a matter of seconds, of course, that before I'd come in here and screw something up. And sure enough, just like that. Well, at least you know it's live radio. Glad to be here. The old bull rider. A little bit rusty, but that's all right. Comes with the territory, I guess. Being away so long. Great job by the honky-tonk girl riding this crazy radio freeform monster. Yeah. While I was gone. So glad to have somebody to keep the truck stop rolling. Let's see. Let me get this one ready here. Just stick with me for a second. Yeah, I'll get to it. Well, I was talking about Canadian truck drivers, and here they are.

Please don't take him just 'cause you can. Dolly Parton wrote and sang that song, Jolene, here on the truck stop, 1974. For that one, we opened with Don Gibson and Blue Day. Moved on to Eddie Rabbit and Driving My Life Away, Jim and Jesse with Diesel on My Tail, and the Hurtin' Albertan Corb Lund with Hair, well, with Hurtin' Albertan. Yeah. Passed through Corb Lund country in southern Alberta there on the way into Montana, and learned that Corb has been fighting plans to do coal mining in the Rockies, and got behind a ballot measure, an initiative that got a whole lot of signatures to basically ban the coal mining because of the water. And now I thought it was only in the United States, but it turns out up in Alberta, the provincial government is corrupt enough that it's found some way to try to keep this thing off the ballot through various technicalities and so forth.

you, folks. I'm a porter, and I work on the King of the Road, one of the fastest trains that ever run a line. You know, when we pull out of Salt Lake City, man, you can hear them people say, "Yonder goes the Dreamliner." You've heard about the Panama. You've heard about the Wabash Cannonball. But when we pass those trains, they look like they're skulls.

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Because that Mr. Johnny Lawrence, he's the engineer there, and he's going to bring his train on in, so he's going to give it a highball there in a minute. I want you to be ready now. You ready? Here comes with that old highball, that UP highball. There we go now. Hold on to what

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I'm sorry, though. Yeah, that's right up the front end of the roof. Yeah, right up there. Yes, sir. Right up there. Now, you get your drink of ice cold water right up there.

some fine picking there behind Molly Tuttle, who I believe just appeared at Salmon Stock here in Alaska. And the song I think she co-wrote with Melody Walker, who's been here at the Folk Festival in the past. Hello, friends. Steve Heim with the old Bull Rider here with a cascade of flying old American country music. Well, a little bit across the borders, too, of course. Because it's the territory of ethnomusicology. It knows no bounds, really. We heard from the Delmore Brothers, who have the Railroad Blues. And then Jimmy O'Neill and the Colorado Hillbillies and the Streamliner Blues. Bob Dylan, as I went out one morning from his John Wesley Harding album, which is sort of like he came up with a sort of a simplified sound with the help of Charlie McCoy, and I believe Charlie Daniels playing drums with him, bass in that too. And it was a new kind of sound. It had some great songs. All Along the Watchtowers on that one, a bunch of others. But that one, As I Went Out One Morning, all about some damsel and so forth, a little bit confusing. And then Molly Tuttle and Castilleja. Here on the truck stop. Yeah. Good to be back here. Good to be presiding over whatever kind of great music comes to mind here as I poke around and make sure I play the right tune next. Oh, yeah. There it is. We had some fiddle playing there with that wonderful combo behind Molly. And so I thought we'd go to another fiddle player, very legendary fiddle player by the name of Bob Wills.

that guitar, brother. Yeah, it's Nashville there. Kathy Mattea, Walk the Way the Wind Blows, big hit for her. She's now the host of Mountain Stage, appearing on this very same radio station. Before that, Ernest Tubb and Fortunes and Memories, and we opened the set with Bob Wills and Silver Bells.

0: Not sure, just died. 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Sometimes I'm gonna kick it. Sometimes.
1: He says he's getting.
0: There you go. Oh. Not gonna work. Darn it. Oh, well. Yeah, I wanted to play that one for, because of all the real estate I looked at. I drove across Canada and Western United States in July. A little bit crazy, but air conditioning in the vehicle anyway. And just saw real estate everywhere. Especially like along the, well, all the ranches, for one thing. Then the dude ranches. Anyway, I wanted to play that one for Honky Tonk Girl. Because it's a song about neighbors and real estate. She'll know why. As I prepare the next tune here. Oh, man. So we just compobulated. You just have to hang here for a second while I prepare my next offering. After a technical issue here. Oh, I see. That's a pretty nasty little scratch on that CD there. Yeah, I do mostly play off of CDs for the tech quality of it. They say sampling rate issues and so forth, data richness issues with a lot of digitally distributed music. It's only natural because it's, you know, capitalism. Basically, you save money if you don't use so many bits. So of course, they do if they think they can get away with it. Here we go. Shenandoah on the Truck Stop.

0: old stretch of blacktop, so long as it leads me back to you. Shenandoah on the Truck Stop. Glad to have you here at the crossroads of the generations.
1: I woke up on the cement floor this morning.

Ralph Stanley with Pam Tillis. Beautiful, just clarity of that old Carter Family song. Will You Miss Me When I'm Gone? We opened with, after Shenandoah and the Blacktop and all that, we got the Charlie Daniels Band waking up in the Wichita jail, and then an even worse predicament behind bars, Sammy Smith singing Long Black Veil and Will You Miss Me When I'm Gone here on the Truck Stop. So glad to have you here. Speaking of the Carter Family, this is Foggy Mountain Top.

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It's the Truck Stop.

0: American folk rock's answer to the British invasion, the Turtles. Happy Together.
1: One, two, three, four.
0: On the Truck Stop. Speaking of those 60s. Kris Kristofferson with Jackson Browne. I know, we all like it done by Janis Joplin, but he did write it.

Another great country oldie, of course. That's what we do here at the Crossroads of the Generations. That was Bobby Helms and Fraulein. And, you know, clearly it's about what happened with troops stationed over in Germany and women in Germany. And it's not politically correct. It begs to be put in its historical context or just enjoyed because it's a great piece of music. Fraulein on the truck stop. Chris Christopherson and Jackson Brown with me and Bobby McGee. Lucas Nelson and Promise of the Real in the middle with the view of you. So speaking of politically correct, I desperately tried to help a young lady who's taken over management of a community radio station in Silver City, New Mexico. And, you know, this is a town full of people who have, you know, value alternative lifestyles and things like that. They love old country music, or I have to say maybe they sort of love it because, you know, I explained to her what the truck stop was and all that. And the stuff that we play, oh, isn't that great? Oh, I love that. Oh, you know, all that kind of stuff. And then she said, well, what do you do about Hank Williams? And I said, what? We've got listeners that object when we play Hank Williams. And I said, well, yeah, I don't know. I play a lot of stuff that's politically incorrect, and it's just a matter of the historical context in which it happened. I mean, I can't imagine obliterating your own history just because somebody's offended by something in a Hank Williams song and you wouldn't play Hank Williams there for. I said, that, you know, you got to find a way around that, sweetheart. I don't know. I don't know. It's a challenge, I'll tell you that. Maybe this will be...

I got you, brother. Yeah. Michael Martin Murphy, Cosmic Cowboy. Now let's turn to Pee Wee King and his Golden West Cowboys.

0: 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I wonder how he's doing in Tennessee.
1: Well, here I sit by the window of this big old lonely mansion, looking out over the Smokies and owning everything I can see. Oh, I guess by now she's found what she was looking for. And as I look at this old faded photograph of the girl that I still love, I wonder if she ever thinks of me.

crying out from about 100 years ago. Still compelling, Lonely and Blue, Jimmy Rogers on the Truck Stop. And George Jones and Tammy Wynette before that, Southern California, opened the set with Pee Wee King and his Golden West Cowboys and Song of the Early Settlers. Let's hear another settler song. This time we're calling on the Cody Norris Show.

0: He's so convincing. Bill Anderson, also known as Whisperin' Bill, and But You Know I Love You. We had the Cody Norris Show and Davy Crockett. Actually, I think it was originally called The Ballad of Davy Crockett. Fabulously popular among a set just a few years younger than me back in elementary school. Uh-huh. They all started wearing these coonskin caps and everything. It was a Disney thing. It was Buddy Ebsen that sang it originally. And let's see, what else? Yeah, you're listening to The Truck Stop, by the way, Best in the Roots of Country and Western Music. With the old bull rider today, we had Davy Crockett, and then back in the good old days, G-O-O-D-L-E days, John Hartford and Arlo Guthrie then, City of New Orleans, Ronnie Dunn and Rebecca Lynn Howard, If I Could Only Win Your Love, and Whisperin' Bill. All that here at the crossroads of the generations. I'm going to call on Mr. Floyd Tillman now. Love Floyd Tillman. There's nobody quite like, well, there's something about the slow way he approaches his music. It's just so Texas and so felt.
1: Some other world.

guess we've reached the slow part of the show. Cor Blund and Ian Tyson.

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0: Yes, sir. The rodeo's over. Time of year. Calgary Stampede is over. I just got the tail end of it as I drove down that direction and then on past and down into the hot American West. Had a wonderful road trip, total of more than 8,000 miles of driving with a partner with me. You know, Johanna was with me. And, you know, this is motel camping, as some call it, all the way down Santa Fe, New Mexico, and back. Taking a month to do it. But, you know, you need 9, 10 days just to do one leg there to get all the way. Yeah, so days add up. The miles add up. Oh, my heavens, I went out and washed the car yesterday. There was so much dust on there. And I got done, I rinsed, I hosed. It looked fantastic. I'll look at it again today and, ooh, I missed a little spot here, a little spot there. Man, that's so much dust. There is 450 miles of frost heaves between, say, Gakona and Champaign, which is north of Haines Junction on the way into Whitehorse. Yeah, the whole way. And there's pilot cars, and there's, we got four more dings in our windshield.
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0: Sort of taking them on the worst ones. They go and regrade and repave. And they've been making a little more progress than on the Canadian side, where they just like taking whole big sections and regrading everything, which you probably need to do. But yeah, wow, it's some rough road. I'll tell you, some rough road. And a lot of dust, so I washed most of it off. But then I opened up the hatch to throw my collection in the back there. Oh, I missed all that dust inside there. I got to go back. Detailing, yeah, detailing. So we left on the 4th of July. Big surprise was going by Glacier View, and there was like hundreds and hundreds of vehicles lining the road, and they're all there for the car launch. I had no idea. 4th of July, choosing to spend your 4th of July watching cars being launched off a cliff. I had no idea. Anyway, we made it all the way to Tokë, and we were greeted by at a saloon there in Tokë. Yeah, a real saloon. And the owner was putting on a pig roast. So, man, oh, I enjoyed that. Yeah, I didn't expect that kind of dining in Tokë, but there it was. Sure was fine. And they had live entertainment. They had a guy come in and start singing songs with his guitar and a little amplifier, you know, with the pig roast behind us. And every song, he nailed every song. He did a great job. And I never found out who he was, some local guy. And he sang like a Jimmy Buffett song. He did, the Poncho and Lefty. He did All Songs I Know, All Songs I Evangelized For. And he even did this one. Oh, I should say, by the way, this is KMBA Anchorage and KYUK Bethel and The Truck Stop. And yes, he did this song here, which I don't know if anybody, maybe it's a famous song or something. I didn't really realize. I just love it. Jamie Johnson in color. He sang that. Did a great job, too. In color. It's a grandpa song and a lot more.

song for our era there. Kind of an update of a Woody Guthrie thing by Laurie Lewis and Tom Rossum, Willie Poor Boy. Jamie Johnson first, In Color, and now, Brooks and Dunn. It's about time you stepped on the gas here.

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1: Okay. Somehow. Okay, that was Jerry Lee Lewis of Great Balls of Fire, the Vaughn Brothers before that, DFW, in here doing live radio, and sometimes something doesn't quite do what it was expected to do. Let's see, try again here. There we go.
0: I got it now.
1: Asleep at the wheel here. More boogie-woogie piano playing. Look at the highway song. Route 66.

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1: Get your kicks.

Wolfman of Del Rio, part of Lummock Hall Over Everything, a vinyl release from Terry Allen from years ago. Big old concept album. On the truck stop, what else do we have? Well, a road song, another one, Asphalt. Asleep at the Wheel and Route 66, followed Jerry Lee Lewis and Great Balls of Fire. And then the Creedence Clearwater Revival and Down on the Corner, the Del McCurry Band and Never Grow Up Boy, Pure Heart, Jake Himarukoro, and Waimanalo Blues and the Wolfman of Del Rio. Now I get distracted and then I can't. I'll lose it. But I have to find it back. So sometimes I can. Yeah, let's head south of the border. I've been in Del Rio. The other side is Ciudad Acuña. And I walked across, I think, the very bridge that the Carter family would walk across to do their radio show back in the day. But the Wolfman, somehow I thought he was over in the Tijuana side of things. But maybe I'm wrong.

Mr. Verlin Husky here on the truck stop, and once before that, a whole lot of fuss about a cigar. I don't quite understand it, but then my Spanish ain't very great. Linda Ronstadt on the truck stop. Oh, let's have some good old gospel for the Browns Ferry

0: Bill, already picking so intense on that mandolin there. Bill and Charlie Monroe and New River Train here on the truck stop. We had wonderful sacred country songs from the Browns Ferry for Rock of Ages, Hide Thou Me. Then Gene Watson, kind of a different note there. Love on a Hot Afternoon, Gene Shepherd. I'll Thank You All My Life, Carl Smith, and Deep Water. Time for one more. And then we're going to have to leave you on the truck stop. Thanks for listening.
1: The name of this song is The Wildwood Flower. Now, The Wildwood Flower is an old country classic. It's gained a whole new popularity. The song isn't any more popular, but the flower is doing real good. The Wildwood Flower grew wild on the farm, and we never knew what it was called. Some said it's a flower, and some said it's a weed. I didn't give it much thought. One day I was out there talking to my brother, and I reached down for a weed to chew on. Things got fuzzy and things got blurry, and then everything was gone.

0: Howdy, I'm Red Stewart, the curator of Southern Exposure, a hard-to-categorize little volunteer radio show that plays music that could be new or it could be going back to the 60s and largely centers around that state that got runner-up for largest state in the union. You probably won't have heard of many of the bands I will play in this time slot going forward, but that doesn't make them bad. If you enjoy the show, tune in next week. Let's get to it.
1: I guess I should have written that

We cut a song on our new album that our drummer Monty Yoho co-wrote with Huey over on the other side there in the hat. And this was Monty's first attempt at a song. It's called There Goes Another Love Song. I think we'll be playing this for some time. It goes like this.

song is the Wildwood Flower. Now, the Wildwood Flower is an old country classic. It's gained a whole new popularity. The song isn't any more popular, but the flower's doing real good. The Wildwood Flower grew wild on the farm, and we never knowed what it was called. Some said it's a flower, and some said it's a weed. I didn't give it much thought. One day I was out there talking to my brother, and I reached down for a weed to chew on. Things got fuzzy and things got blurry, and then everything was gone. Didn't know what happened, but I knew it beat the hell out of sniffing burlap. I come to, and my brother was there, and he said, "What's wrong with your eyes?" I said, "I don't know. I was chewing on a weed." He said, "Let me give it a try." Spent the rest of that day and most of that night trying to find my brother Bill. Caught up with him about 6 o'clock the next morning, naked, singing on the windmill. He said he flew up there. I had to fly out and get him down. He's about half crazy. The very next day, we picked a bunch of them weeds and we put them in the sun to dry. Then we mashed them up and cleaned them off, put them in the corn cob pie. Smoking them wildwood flowers got to be a habit. We never seen no harm. Oh, we thought it was kind of handy. Take a trip and never leave the farm. Big old puff that wildwood weed. Next thing you know, you're just wandering around behind the little animals. All good things got to come to an end. It's the same with the wildwood weeds. One day this fella from Washington come by and spied them and turned white as a sheet. And he dug and he burned and he burned and he dug and he killed all our cute little weeds. And then he drove away. We just smiled and waved, sitting there on that sack of seeds. Y'all come back now, you hear?

day. 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

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Germany being full of good soldiers,

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I said, what's that? He just started to grin, slobbered on his face, and his eyes got dim. He says, you got 59 cents? You ain't playing along with this one. You're not either. Well, I said, I got a dollar, but don't be a smart aleck. He said, I ain't gonna spend it on no Indian relic. He said, Thunderbird's not an Indian trinket. It's a wine, man. You take it home and drink it. I said, it don't sound like wine to me. And he said he'd bet me the change for my dollar. Well, we hustled on down there. She told him the guy wanted my ID. I whipped her out and showed him. He got a green bottle from the freezing vault. My friend started doing backward somersaults to the cottage cheese. Sounds pretty serious. This is about as serious as it's ever seen. Well, we took back to his house, started drinking, and pretty soon I set into thinking, this Thunderbird is yum, yum, yummy. I know it's doing good things to my tum, tum, tum. It's the way you reason when you're on that crap. We got a few more bottles and chugged them down. I pulled myself up off the ground, decided I'd go see my dear sweet wife. She met me at the door with a carving knife, said, get them damn grape peels from between your teeth. I can see we're going to have a little misunderstanding. I said, dear, I better get in touch with you later. She said, forget it. You're never touching me again. And I've seen the light and I've heard the word, and I'm staying with my old Thunderbird. The message come from heaven, radiant and fine, and now all I drink is communion wine. 6 days a week.

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2: Hope you all are enjoying the show this evening. We are settling in for the second hour of Red Stewart Southern Exposure. This part of the show tends to kick back, put its feet up, and have a cold one as far as the music goes. Let's see what's next in the playlist.

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Did a television show, the best we'd seen. That chick of Loon Rock really made us splash. Missing old Johnny Cash. 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

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From Jarl and Pamela Mohn, focusing on civil liberties, foster youth, public radio, and the arts. And from the William T.

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1: Live from NPR News in Washington, I'm Dave Mattingly. President Trump says another round of talks with Iran to end the war is getting underway today. The president says that's why he called off heavy strikes against Iranian targets at the request of Saudi Arabia, the United Arab Emirates, and Qatar. The Justice Department is increasingly citing conspiracy

0: Do you see yourself as the hero of your own story? 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
1: People reported their life meaning to be higher. They reported that they felt like they were flourishing in their life. They reported fewer depressive symptoms. And importantly, they also felt more resilient.
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4: Good morning. It's Monday, August 3rd. With KUAC News, I'm Patrick Gilchrist. The National Transportation Safety Board says a Bering Air plane was overweight and experienced severe icing conditions before it crashed onto sea ice last year, killing everyone on board. That determination was made in a final accident report issued by the agency on Thursday. Aliona Niden with the Alaska Desk reports.
5: All nine passengers and the pilot died when a Bering Air Cessna Grand Caravan crashed during its flight between Unalakleet and Nome in February of last year. The NTSB's final report on the incident faults the pilot for, quote, inadequate airspeed management, end quote. It also says the plane faced severe icing conditions and was overweight, leaving less of a margin to avoid a stall. NTSB chairwoman Jennifer Hammondsey was on scene in Nome last year and visited the state again this week, meeting with families of the victims of the crash.
6: So in this case, we had a number of issues. We had first chronic underreporting of weight loads on the aircraft. There were problems with airspeed management. Between the airspeed, the increased load, the icing conditions, and some pilot inputs, he ended up in a stall.
5: Hammondsey says the pilot encountered severe icing conditions that were not initially forecast. She says investigators found that the pilot checked the weather but did not receive any support from the air carrier, making the decision on whether it was safe to fly.
6: We found that there wasn't a process in place for Bering to have a weather risk assessment of when to fly, go, no, go decision. It was all on the pilot.
5: According to the report, a few minutes before the crash, a controller in Anchorage told the pilot that both of Nome's runways were temporarily closed for de-icing and advised the pilot to slow down. The pilot initially decreased speed before increasing engine power again. Flight data showed that the plane pitched nose up at one point before losing speed and altitude until its low airspeed awareness system activated, which disengaged the autopilot. The controller sent a low altitude alert but had lost contact with the pilot. The NTSB report says the plane's anti-icing system was working and the pilot used it before the crash. The U.S. Coast Guard plane found the wreckage resting on ice east of Nome the next morning with no survivors. The NTSB also listed inadequate safety management by Bering Air as a cause of the crash. The report says the airline's planes routinely flew overweight. Bering Air declined to provide a statement when reached for comments. The report is NTSB's final action on the crash. It calls for more training for pilots to better handle loss of control situations. It also includes a host of recommendations for airlines like Bering Air called Part 135 operators, like using certified dispatchers and expanding flight monitoring. With reporting from Ben Townsend in Nome, in Anchorage, I am Alona Niden.
4: Two people died Thursday in a construction site accident in Delta Junction, according to authorities. Alaska State Troopers say 68-year-old Paul Hebert and 71-year-old Jackie Wilder were killed when the 13-foot-deep trench they were working in collapsed. Both victims were residents of Delta. Troopers say they got a report around 1:30 p.m. Thursday that two people had been buried while installing a septic system at a local medical clinic. Rural Deltana Volunteer Fire Department responded to the incident. According to a department spokesperson, Fort Greely emergency personnel and a local construction company helped excavate the site. EMTs recovered the victims and declared them deceased. Next of kin were notified. The trooper dispatch said their bodies were being sent to the state medical examiner's office for autopsy. A trooper spokesperson said in an email Saturday that the agency is looking into the accident. He said the investigation is specific to determining if any criminal conduct contributed to a person's death. He said authorities have not identified any criminal conduct, and they are awaiting the outcome of the autopsy. The University of Alaska and its newest staff union have begun negotiations on its first contract. The university recently presented an initial contract proposal, but what's in the proposal, as well as the university's efforts to remove members from the union, are creating a rocky start to negotiations. KTOO's Jamie Deep reports.
7: CAUSE officially became a union in April and represents more than 2,000 permanent staff at the University of Alaska. University Public Affairs Director Jonathan Taylor says the university is concerned about the pace of negotiations.
8: We were very concerned we weren't going to be able to move towards the finish line to hit that March deadline. And so we put together a full contract and put it across so that we could have at least something to start with to be able to negotiate back and forth.
7: State law requires the university to submit collective bargaining agreements and any associated wages and benefits to the legislature by the 60th day of the session each year for it to be considered. That's usually around the end of March. Taylor says the university generally will not speak on the specifics of a proposed contract, but that the current one serves as a starting point for negotiations. But members of CAUSE are not happy about the initial terms. Ian Marks is the Assistant Athletic Director for Media Relations at the University of Alaska Anchorage. He's also on the union's bargaining team and says the terms are a step back from what members currently have.
9: We understand this is a first proposal, but we question how productive it is to take several steps backwards while also saying they want to get done quickly. Their proposal takes serious steps back on wage increases, existing practices, healthcare costs, and job security.
7: For example, Marks says the proposal reduces the amount of paid leave and eliminates tuition waivers. Marks says union representatives are excited to come to the table and continue bargaining. In addition to negotiations, the university is also contesting whether hundreds of positions should be included in the union in the first place. After the members voted to form the union, the university has been contacting specific employees about whether their position allows them to be in the union. Taylor says the positions were identified before the election, but that the parties agreed to wait until after the election to review them.
8: For folks who are on the contested list, just because they voted in the election, it doesn't mean that they were guaranteed to be in the union. All that means is we said, well, go ahead and vote. Go ahead and have folks come together and cast their ballots so we know what the decision is, and then we'll address these contested positions later.
7: Taylor says the university identified around 300 positions that need to be reviewed. The union disagrees with that number. Mark says his position is one that's being disputed right now, and the union doesn't want to bargain over them.
9: We're not legally obligated to bargain over them. We're not interested in bargaining over them. We had our election. It was overwhelmingly in support of a union, and we're not interested in having people peeled away from our union.
7: A spokesperson for the Alaska Labor Relations Agency said disputes over the placement of positions for the unit are resolved. However, the university can still challenge certain positions that would have to be negotiated with the union or filed with the agency. As of Friday, Taylor said the university has not filed anything with the agency. Instead, he said the university is trying to negotiate with the union to resolve the positions. The deadline to submit a contract to the legislature for next year's budget is March 21st. In Juneau, I'm Jamie Deep.
4: And a quick note to listeners, for transparency, some members of the KUAC newsroom are parts of the UA staff union. This story was written, reported, and edited by members of the KTOO newsroom in Juneau. And finally, a correction. A story we ran last week about candidates for local offices incorrectly stated that Robert Herrick is a research professor at the University of Alaska Fairbanks Geophysical Institute. Herrick, who's a candidate for Fairbanks North Star Borough School Board, is a research professor affiliated with the UAF Institute of Northern Engineering. For KUAC News, I'm Patrick Gilchrist.

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2: And good morning. 7:19 on the clock. It's Monday, August the 3rd, 2026. And your Yukon Wireless is brought to you today by Ruby Marine, also by the City of Galena, by the Galena City School District, the United States Bureau of Indian Affairs, the Alaska Community Foundation, Loudoun Tribal Council, Nalato Tribal Council, Tananaw Chiefs Conference, Galena Coffee Shop, and Alexander Lake Bed and Breakfast. 55.5 degrees and heavy rain overnight here in Galena. That continues here this morning. We've got 56 degrees reported out of Hooslian, also catching heavy rain. Same in Kaltag at 56. We've got Ruby at 55 and also getting wet. Tananaw reporting the rain as well at 59 degrees. Nalato 2 at 56. Koyukuk the same at 57. Hughes reporting lighter rain at 57 degrees, as is Allakaket at the similar 57-degree mark. Over in St. Mary's, we're hearing 52 degrees. We're seeing light rain falling there, too, and breezy, they say, up to 33 miles an hour. We also have a wind advisory here in Galena that we'll talk more about. We have Fairbanks reporting 58 and light rain in the valley this morning. And down in Anchorage, it's mostly cloudy, 60 degrees, and it's blowing down there, too, southeast gust at 27 miles an hour at this minute. Palmer also reporting high winds at the moment, as is Seldovia, Glen Allen, and all across the west, rain and wind. It's very stormy all over the place at the moment, and we'll talk more about that. We have Monday Yukon Wireless, starting with the City of Galena announcing they'll begin automation of the power plant and the commissioning of the solar battery energy storage system and solar array system. That'll be going on through August 8th this week. During this period, residents may experience intermittent and unplanned power outages as testing and system integration are completed. These temporary outages are necessary to ensure the safe and reliable operation of Galena's upgraded electrical system. We appreciate your patience and understanding as the city works to improve our community's power systems, and they thank you for your patience. Any questions, you call the city office at 656-1301. You know, Loudoun is gearing up for the pop-up sale this month. 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There'll be people out doing some local shopping on August 22nd from 1 to 3 p.m. at Loudoun Tribe. 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Email address works, too. That's the pop-up sale at Loudoun, August 22. Unfortunately, due to a staff shortage at the Yukon Koyukuk Elder Assisted Living Facility, congregated lunches will be canceled for probably this next week. If the situation changes, they'll issue an announcement, and they thank you for your understanding over at the Elder Center. Galena Men's Wellness Dinner coming up at Loudoun. They're staying busy over there at the Loudoun Tribal Office. This is coming up this week, August 5th. That'll be a Wednesday night affair for the Galena Men's Wellness Dinner. Join them for dinner and coffee at 6 p.m. for the dinner hour at Loudoun on Wednesday. And on Thursday, it's the ladies' turn, the Galena Women's Wellness Dinner. Coming up on August 6th this week, that'll be also at 6 p.m. for dinner and coffee. Contact Loudoun with any questions on the dinners this week at 331-0347. You are invited. The Loudoun Tribal Council holding their next regular meeting. That'll be tomorrow at 6:30 p.m. at the Loudoun Tribal Office. Their agenda is waiting on you. Click that right up. Of course, the announcements from the Alaska Department of Fish and Game continue to roll in. Had the latest one late last week. We've heard the audio announcement a couple of times. We'll get that one out one more time for you at the conclusion of the wireless today. The Edgar Nolner Health Center, always encouraging you to take care of yourselves, and they'll help you. Give them a call at 888-753-9889. Do program that in. We have visiting providers this month, Anitha Peterson and Michael Stempak, coming out to help you this month. Take advantage of the expert medical advice coming out of the Edgar Nolner Health Center. They're happy to help you. They have the pediatric team coming out very soon, too. That'll be August 24th through 27th. For back-to-school, sports physicals, child wellness checks, and immunization updates. The clinic is open to you and your community as well outside Galena. Make sure you take advantage and take care of yourselves out there, as I always insist. Lots of announcements from Tananaw Chiefs Conference up right now. They're helping your kids make the transition to adulthood. They're helping you get off the substances with the Many Hands Care Coordination System. They also have assistance for needy families, and the weatherization program still taking applications through August 31st. Make sure you get a hold of TCC if you're in the zone. I have a new announcement from the Alaska Center for Resource Families. They're inviting individuals and families across Alaska to a supportive orientation for those interested in becoming resource parents. That family, resource family is one that provides care to children and teens through foster care, kinship care, or adoption. They have Zoom and telephone meetings coming up August through December this year. A lot of places and times to, you know, find out more about it. You can also do that over at acrf.org and register there at the link provided for those Zoom and telephone meetings and find out more about becoming a resource family. Or get more support if you already are one from the Alaska Center for Resource Families. You'll find that at the Yukon Wireless under... What is that under? That is under healthcare right now. There's a lot on the Yukon Wireless right now that I don't talk about every single time because we already have many times over. Lots of evergreen information up there, too. You got to come by and see what we got at KIYU.com/Yukon Wireless.

0: 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The Galena City School District, of course, getting set up for this coming school year. Starts this month. It's right on top of us, so get over there and find out what they got for you at www.galenaalaska.org/employment. 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Under classifieds currently, we have a house for rent. It's the blue house next to the Bible Church, $500 a month, not including utilities. 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The weather has turned wet on us here in Galena. We got 55.4 degrees on the thermometer here at the station, and we have rain in the forecast and a wind advisory now lit up, too, for Galena. Through tonight, they're calling for gusts up to 45 miles an hour expected here in the lower Keokuk Valley. Showers in the forecast at a 100% clip today with a high in the low 60s and no warmer. It'll be a low tonight of about 50 and a high tomorrow of low 60s again. And the chance of rain remaining pretty strong for the week here in Galena. Well, it should slow down by the weekend, but we'll see. Over there in Tanenaw, also getting rained on at 59 degrees. They say it's a bit lighter for the moment. May not stay that way. You have a similar 100% chance on a high in the low 60s. You're in the mid-40s overnight tonight. And also a pretty high 70% chance tomorrow. The high a little warmer in the upper 60s. And scattered rain beyond that in Tanenaw. Over to St. Mary's, it's light rain in there too. Very breezy, gusting at 33 miles an hour, it would appear. 52-degree current temperature, rising just a few to 58 this afternoon. And continued pretty blowing. It's going to be an 80% chance of rain. For tonight, a 50% clip. It'll slow down a little bit, but not the wind. It's going to be gusting up to 30 through the night. A low, 45 to 50. For tomorrow, that chance of rain rises back to 90%. For Tuesday, and a high in the mid-50s, continued very gusty as well. We're hoping this slows down a bit by mid to late week. Around here in the west, it is looking stormy, though, for the week. It looks like 7:30 and some change on the clock right now. Let's hear from the Alaska Department of Fish and Game, and then we're on to more news. I'll be back at 8 o'clock. Hope you'll stick around.
1: This is the Alaska Department of Fish and Game with a Yukon River subsistence fishing announcement, recorded Thursday, July 30th. In District 2, District 3, the Anoka River, and District 4, including the communities of Mountain Village, Pitkus Point, St. Mary's, Pilot Station, Marshall, Russian Mission, Holy Cross, Shagaluk, Grayling, Anvik,

0: Caltag, Nalato, Kaikuk, Huslia, Hughes, Alakakit, Alatna, Wiseman, Bettles, Galena, and Ruby. Subsistence fishing for fall chum and coho salmon is closed. Subsistence fishing for non-salmon is open with selective gears, including dip nets, beach seines, and manned fish wheels, as well as hook and line gear. Pink and sockeye salmon may also be retained, but chinook, chum, and coho salmon must be released alive. Subsistence fishing with 4-inch and smaller mesh gill nets is open district-wide on a weekly schedule from noon Thursdays to noon Sundays until further notice. Subsistence fishing for whitefish and other non-salmon with 6-inch gill nets is open in designated non-salmon areas off the main stem river only. Please see Fall Season Advisory Announcements numbers 2, 3, and 4 for the named lists, GPS coordinates, and maps of these designated whitefish harvest areas. All gill nets are restricted to 60 feet or less in length, cannot block more than half the width of any waterway, and must be operated as a set net near shore. In subdistricts 5A, 5B, and 5C, including the communities of Tanana and Rampart, subsistence fishing for non-salmon is open 24 hours per day with 4-inch or smaller mesh gill nets and selective gear types, including dip nets, beach seines, manned fish wheels, and hook and line gear. Summer chum, pink, and sockeye salmon may be retained, but chinook salmon must be released alive. Effective 12:01 a.m., Monday, August 3rd, subsistence fishing for fall chum and coho salmon will close. Chinook, chum, and coho salmon must be released alive immediately from selective gear types. Effective 12:01 a.m., Monday, August 3rd, subsistence fishing with 4-inch and smaller mesh nets district-wide will be open on a weekly schedule from noon Thursdays to noon Sundays until further notice. Nets are restricted to 60 feet or less in length and must be operated as a set net near shore. Effective 12:01 a.m., Monday, August 3rd, subsistence fishing for whitefish and other non-salmon with 6-inch gill nets is open in designated non-salmon areas off the main stem river only. Please see Fall Season Advisory Announcement number 7 for the named lists, GPS coordinates, and maps of these designated whitefish harvest areas. Nets are restricted to 60 feet or less in length, cannot block more than half the width of any waterway, and must be operated as a set net near shore. The subsistence fishing schedule is available 24 hours per day by calling 1-866-479-7387. The Monarch office is open Monday to Friday from 8 a.m. to 5 p.m. Please call 907-949-1320 during regular business hours if you have any questions. Please note that there is a federal special action in place and that federal closures align with this announcement. Contact Holly Carroll at 907-351-3029 for more information. Thank you for listening.
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3: And I'm A. Martinez in Culver City, California. Three fires are closing in on Spokane, Washington, forcing thousands to evacuate. U.S. Senator Maria Cantwell called the damage historic. Here's Northwest Public Broadcasting's Anna King.
4: Heading into the weekend, the National Weather Service warned that fire conditions were going to be some of the most dangerous the state had ever seen. Saturday night, three massive fires burned into Spokane. By Sunday night, the fires had burned more than 7,000 acres, and around 60,000 people had to flee their homes under evacuation orders. Hedges were singed, trees turned to skeletons, and just brick chimneys, concrete birdbaths, and ashes is all that's left of homes in many neighborhoods. Alicia Davidson and her husband's home was destroyed. Davidson is pregnant and was dreaming of growing her family there.
5: Just to have everything gone and to know that, like, shoot, like, we have to completely start over. We have nothing. You know, like, all the things that could have been in the home that we were building and growing in, like, just, like, sucks.
4: Among the things she lost, her wedding dress, her family jewelry, her 20 pet fish. The cause of the fires is unknown, but high winds and hot, dry air fan the flames. Officials say more than 600 structures burned, and it'll take days before they can get the full picture. Hundreds of people, including many elderly, are staying at the Red Cross shelter in downtown Spokane. People were being given sack lunches by Red Cross volunteers. Nursing staff helped people change their clothes behind blankets. Some elders needed oxygen masks. People were talking in low voices, tired from not sleeping well in a crowded convention center. Washington Governor Bob Ferguson said in a press conference that the state is working with the Federal Emergency Management Agency to get disaster assistance.
6: There are just so many Washingtonians who have literally lost everything in a very, very short period of time. Just in a matter of hours, their lives changed in deeply dramatic and fundamental ways.
4: Firefighters from out of state and local agencies had been working for more than 24 hours straight. One crew just sat exhausted on a curbside covered in soot, making sure no new fires started. For NPR News, I'm Anna King in Spokane.
2: The mayor of Spokane joins us now. Lisa Brown is on the line. Mayor, thanks for joining us at a very busy time.
7: Thank you, Steve.
2: For people who have not been to Spokane, would you just describe the landscape in and around your city and what makes it vulnerable?
7: Spokane is so beautiful. We have a river and waterfalls that go right through the middle of the city, right outside my back door, and we're surrounded by forests and lakes. We have known for years of the dangers of the changing climate and have been working to reduce the risk, but this was an unprecedented situation and it's not over yet.
2: A lot of areas, of course, are known as the wildland urban interface, neighborhoods, so to speak, but almost in the woods. Are there many areas of Spokane that would meet that definition?
7: Truly, many of our neighborhoods meet that definition. And we are in a county of over 500,000 people, but I would say nearly half are in neighborhoods that are at risk if not evacuated.
2: I'm thinking you cannot then focus everywhere at once that you might worry about. How are you deciding which neighborhoods to prioritize?
7: Well, the incident command is looking at the whole area and fire risk, and they designate the evacuation levels. What happened in this case was a very large geography designated level 3, which means get out now, all at the same time. Fortunately, most people complied with that, and they are the ones that are evacuated right now.
2: Do you have places to put everyone?
7: For the time being, we have both our downtown convention center and we have backup centers. People are not completely surprised. We have had fires before, just not of this magnitude. So there is a massive relief effort already underway. But I'm sorry to report that the winds have shifted and the fires are not contained at this point.
2: You mentioned climate change there at the beginning. Can you give me a little perspective on that? How different is the environment where you are than it might have been 20 years ago or 50 years ago?
7: Well, it's funny you should mention that. I did not grow up here. I moved here in my 20s. And so I can distinctly remember how much it has changed in that we now even know that there is an annual fire risk. And that was not the case when I first moved to the city.
2: When you say annual, you mean annual as opposed to there being a fire season. It's basically a year-round fire season.
7: Yes, and formerly when I worked at the Department of Commerce, we worked to secure air assets nearby because air assets are really important in fighting fires, and I was happy to have them nearby, and we needed them. And as that company said, there's no such thing as fire season anymore. It is fire season somewhere on the planet all year round.
2: I'm imagining you are talking to residents who are directly affected by this. What kinds of stories are you hearing?
7: I was at the convention center yesterday morning and saw a mother and her son. The son waved me down saying, oh, I wanted to take your economics class when you taught at Eastern Washington University. And the mother said, I've always wanted to meet you. I wasn't going to evacuate, but law enforcement knocked on her door and convinced her. She came with her 4 cats. Like, everyone's story is unique. Our pets are really important to us, so they're welcome at the shelter. it's really devastating that so many people are living with uncertainty now. Others have seen footage and know that everything is lost.
2: I just want to mention one other thing. I've been looking up the weather forecast for Spokane while we're talking, and I'm sorry to say I don't see any rain in the forecast.
7: No, unfortunately, we had a bit of a cool spell, but it's heating up again, and the winds are volatile. So we're encouraging everyone to stay vigilant and keep track of the evacuation levels and to check in on their friends and family.
2: What, if anything, do you need from your fellow Americans who might be listening here?
7: We welcome any and all support. I would encourage people to utilize official websites like the City of Spokane website and our Spokane County Emergency website. And we definitely will need help for years to come in terms of the recovery, which has already begun, but particularly with respect to housing people and basic living supplies while they are unhoused.
2: You're reminding me of the California wildfires where a lot of people have still not been able to rebuild. Mayor Brown, thanks so much. Really appreciate it.
7: Thank you, Steve.
2: Lisa Brown, Mayor of Spokane, Washington.
8: Good morning. It's Monday, August 3rd. With KUAC News, I'm Patrick Gilchrist. The National Transportation Safety Board says a Bering Air plane was overweight and experienced severe icing conditions before it crashed onto sea ice last year, killing everyone on board. That determination was made in a final accident report issued by the agency on Thursday. Aliona Niden with the Alaska Desk reports.
9: All nine passengers and the pilot died when a Bering Air Cessna Grand Caravan crashed during its flight between Unalakleet and Nome in February of last year. The NTSB's final report on the incident faults the pilot for, quote, inadequate airspeed management, end quote. It also says the plane faced severe icing conditions and was overweight, leaving less of a margin to avoid a stall. NTSB Chairwoman Jennifer Hammondsey was on scene in Nome last year and visited the state again this week, meeting with families of the victims of the crash. She says several preventable problems contributed to the accident.
10: So in this case, we had a number of issues. We had first chronic underreporting of weight loads on the aircraft. There were problems with airspeed management. Between the airspeed, the increased load, the icing conditions, and some pilot inputs, he ended up in a stall.
9: Hammondsey says the pilot encountered severe icing conditions that were not initially forecast. She says investigators found that the pilot checked the weather but did not receive any support from the air carrier, making the decision on whether it was safe to fly.
10: We found that there wasn't a process in place for Bering to have a weather risk assessment of when to fly, go, no, go decision. It was all on the pilot.
9: According to the report, a few minutes before the crash, a controller in Anchorage told the pilot that both of Nome's runways were temporarily closed for de-icing and advised the pilot to slow down. The pilot initially decreased speed before increasing engine power again. Flight data showed that the plane pitched nose up at one point before losing speed and altitude until its low airspeed awareness system activated, which disengaged the autopilot. The controller sent a low altitude alert but had lost contact with the pilot. The NTSB report says the plane's anti-icing system was working and the pilot used it before the crash. The U.S. Coast Guard plane found the wreckage resting on ice east of Nome the next morning with no survivors. The NTSB also listed inadequate safety management by Bering Air as a cause of the crash. The report says the airline's planes routinely flew overweight. Bering Air declined to provide a statement when reached for comments. Hammondsey says the agency looked at 16 other Bering Air flights and found that loads often exceeded what was stated. She says the Federal Aviation Administration didn't provide adequate oversight of the air carrier, especially as it rapidly expanded in the region in recent years. The report is NTSB's final action on the crash. It calls for more training for pilots to better handle loss of control situations. It also includes a host of recommendations for airlines like Bering Air, called Part 135 operators, like using certified dispatchers and expanding flight monitoring. With reporting from Ben Townsend in Nome, in Anchorage, I'm Alona Naiden.
8: Two people died Thursday in a construction site accident in Delta Junction, according to authorities. Alaska State Troopers say 68-year-old Paul Hebert and 71-year-old Jackie Wilder were killed when the 13-foot-deep trench they were working in collapsed. Both victims were residents of Delta. Troopers say they got a report around 1:30 p.m. Thursday that two people had been buried while installing a septic system at a local medical clinic. Rural Deltana Volunteer Fire Department responded to the incident. According to a department spokesperson, Fort Greely emergency personnel and a local construction company helped excavate the site. EMTs recovered the victims and declared them deceased. Next of kin were notified. The trooper dispatch said their bodies were being sent to the state medical examiner's office for autopsy. A trooper spokesperson said in an email Saturday that the agency is looking into the accident. He said the investigation is specific to determining if any criminal conduct contributed to a person's death. He said authorities have not identified any criminal conduct, and they're awaiting the outcome of the autopsy. School administrators and librarians across the states are worried about losing a federal subsidy that drastically reduces their internet bill. That's because the FCC is reviewing the E-rate program that for decades has helped schools and libraries across the nation lower their connectivity costs. In the past, FCC Chairman Brendan Carr has suggested the subsidy should be reduced or eliminated. Alaska Public Media's Lori Townsend has the story.
11: Tiki Levinson has been an Alaska librarian for decades, first in the Bristol Bay District at the Naknek School, and now as the public librarian in Delta Junction. She was the school librarian in Naknek when the E-rate subsidy first became available in the 1990s. She says it was transformative.
12: We knew it had a lot of potential to help students, but we had no idea how we were going to be able to afford to bring that tool to our community. And so the E-rate program opened that door and let us start offering educational access to the internet.
11: Levinson says the subsidy for the state is enormous.
12: It is multiple millions of dollars. It is astronomical.
11: She's not overstating it. Between 2021 and 25, more than $800 million in E-rate subsidies supported 710 different school and library locations in Alaska. NPR reporting notes broadband policy and the Universal Service Fund that pays the subsidy was included in the Project 2025 document as a target to reduce spending. FCC Chair Brendan Carr helped write that chapter in the document and in late June released data raising concerns with pervasive screen time and poor student outcomes as a reason for the review and potential changes. Levinson says in Delta Junction, many elders don't have home internet or online skills, so the library's subsidized internet service helps the seniors file their taxes, schedule medical appointments, and apply for the PFD. She says it even helped a man who got a service dog in the lower 48.
12: And then he came back here to Delta Junction, and he was able to participate in further training and meetings with the people that provided him with his dog so that he could continue to have the dog in his life.
11: Tiffany Jackson is the executive director of the Association of Alaska School Boards. She says she's been working with the association's members to advocate for the subsidy in a state with high internet costs. She says hearing the E-rate program was under threat was alarming.
13: It would be a definite hit to the budget if school districts were to lose E-rate. And they're already facing financial strains with funding levels the way they are in the state.
11: Jackson says losing the E-rate subsidy could mean some schools will not be able to afford internet access. She says for remote, smaller schools, students need online service to complete required courses. The FCC did not respond to a request for comment about the specific E-rate program needs in Alaska, but in a statement, an FCC spokesperson said the intent of the review is to ensure the program is supporting good educational outcomes. Alaskans can comment on the FCC's proposal through the Schools, Health, and Libraries Broadband Coalition website at saveourerate.com. It's not clear when the public comment period will officially open. That timeline will happen when the notice of proposed rulemaking is published in the Federal Register. In Anchorage, I'm Lori Townsend.
8: And finally, a correction. A story we ran last week about candidates for local offices incorrectly stated that Robert Herrick is a research professor at the University of Alaska Fairbanks Geophysical Institute. Herrick, who's a candidate for Fairbanks North Star Borough School Board, is a research professor affiliated with the UAF Institute of Northern Engineering. 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
15: 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It's currently 58 degrees in Nenano with light rain and light east winds. It's 66 in Delta Junction, mostly clear there. South winds gusting to 35 miles an hour. Bettles is 57 degrees, light rain and patchy fog and light southeast winds. In Toke, it's 57 and raining, north winds gusting to 19 miles per hour. Northway is currently at 54 degrees and partly cloudy. Galena is 56 degrees with rain and southeast winds to 10 miles per hour. Nome is 53, light rain and some fog, and south winds currently gusting to 14 miles per hour. In Healy, it's 56 degrees and raining, north winds to 18 miles per hour. 57 degrees in Denali Park, light rain, southeast winds gusting to 21 miles per hour there. And in Fairbanks, it is 58 degrees with light rain. A reminder, there is a wind advisory this morning through Wednesday morning for the Delta area as well as the Denali Park area. Delta can expect sustained south winds 20 to 30 miles per hour, gusting to 55 miles per hour. Around Denali and Healy, expect south winds 30 to 50 miles per hour, gusting to 70 miles per hour. There's also a wind advisory for the Galena area through tomorrow morning for south winds 15 to 25 miles per hour, gusting to 30 miles per hour. Galena, as well as a large portion of the western interior, may see wind and widespread heavy rain this week. It could raise river levels, though no flooding is anticipated currently. And the storm will also affect Nome and other coastal communities with heavy rain, elevated surf, and southerly winds gusting 30 to 40 miles per hour. And of course, KUAC will bring you updates as they become available. 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And we're now going to rejoin NPR's Morning Edition in progress.
16: Under these loans,
17: Eileen Connor says this is the largest class action settlement ever against the U.S. government, and likens it to the historic settlement against big tobacco. Like cigarettes, she says, student loans to predatory schools are, quote, toxic products. Corey Turner, NPR News.
18: The American Academy of Pediatrics recommends kids eat 3 meals and 2 snacks a day. Many parents often carry crackers, bars, and cookies around them so their young ones can eat on the go. Science journalist Michaeline Duclef looked into whether that's really a good idea.
19: Back in the 1950s, when Kelly Brownell was a young boy, so-called snacking barely existed. Children ate 3 meals and maybe had 1 snack a day in one place, at home.
20: As an example, nobody ate in their automobile. Maybe if you took a long trip, your parents would make sandwiches to bring along, but that would be about it.
19: Brownell is an emeritus professor of psychology at Duke University. He says today, kids' eating patterns look strikingly different. On average, American children snack about 3 times a day. They eat nearly everywhere they go, and most snacks are ultra-processed.
20: So norm after norm after norm has been changed. And it doesn't mean that things have changed in a positive way.
19: These changes, he says, aren't accidental. Earlier this year, Brownell and his colleagues published evidence showing how the ultra-processed food industry intentionally shifted families' snacking habits. Ashley Gerhardt contributed to the new study. She's a professor of psychology at the University of Michigan. She says big food companies used a series of tactics to turn all contexts in which parents used to say no to snacking, like in the car, into snacking zones.
16: It's not just cake at birthday parties anymore. It's cake for breakfast. It's cake in the car after you went to the gas station. It's 24/7.
19: Companies placed vending machines at parks, pools, schools, gyms. They launched marketing campaigns targeted to kids and designed special packaging so snacks don't spoil and are easy to carry around.
21: That means you can have a purse full of snacks all the time that isn't going to go bad.
19: The result?
21: It's become so normal to just constantly be snacking, snacking, snacking. And certainly it's a huge benefit to the industry.
19: Not necessarily beneficial to children. Gerhardt and Brownell say it's time to clarify what constitutes a healthy snack and how many kids actually need. Dr. Tamarin Hannon is a pediatric endocrinologist at the Indiana University School of Medicine. She says the common advice that kids need to snack 2 times a day is outdated. It doesn't account for the rise of ultra-processed snacks.
22: The problem is what we know about child nutrition comes from studies of child feeding of not processed foods. So fruits, vegetables, like the foods that our grandmothers made.
19: So Hannon says parents need to go back to giving kids these nutrient-dense foods.
22: Snacks are really a piece of fruit or a vegetable, maybe with some cheese, a banana with some nuts. I mean, like it's a very small amount of food and it's seated at the table as you would a meal.
19: It's not in the car. If you do give kids a processed snack, avoid ones with added sugar and avoid ones with high levels of total carbohydrates, such as crackers, pretzels, and puffed corn. The University of Michigan's Ashley Gerhardt says your body treats the carbs in these foods like it does sugar.
21: The flours and those cereal, starchy, savory puffs, they also like spike your blood sugar too. And so I think it actually sets kids up to be in this kind of craving and crashing cycle as well.
19: She says simply stop carrying these high-carb foods with you, and kids will stop associating snacks with your purse. Gerhardt says then your kids might do something surprising. Eat more nutritious foods at meals. For NPR News, I'm Maiklene Dukleff.
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1: 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And good morning. It looks like 7:59 and August 3rd is underway, and it's raining on Galena and has been most of the night, it would appear. It's pretty wet, looking like a current temperature of 55.7 degrees with a wind advisory also in the air around Galena today, calling for gusts up to 45 miles an hour through tonight. Showering all day with a high in the low 60s. We're going to see cloudy skies and more rain tonight and a slightly reduced chance, a low of 50 degrees. And tomorrow, a heavy chance of rain again. The high of up, make that lower 60 temperatures and a southeast wind 10 to 15 miles an hour. Over to Tanana, light rain in there too and 59 degrees. I hear 100% chance on your heads as well, just like us today. The high in the low 60s. No wind advisory for you, though. Looking for a low tonight in the mid-40s and a high tomorrow in the upper 60s. A little warmer, but continued very wet out there in Tanana. By Tuesday night, it's supposed to let up, and we'll see how it looks for the rest of the week as it gets closer. Over to St. Mary's, also raining and gusting up to 33 miles an hour. Currently no official wind advisory for you, but you are advised. It looks like 52 degrees right now, and rising to upper 50s by the end of the day today, an 80% chance of rain on St. Mary's throughout your Monday. Scattered rain tonight and the low in the upper 40s. And then tomorrow it kicks back up to 90%. Gusting winds up to 30 miles an hour called for on Tuesday and highs in the mid-50s.

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Wilson Pickett this morning, and a good Monday morning, and it's a wet one out here in Galena and in your neighborhood too, I suspect. We're currently looking at 8:05 on the clock and 55.7 degrees here in Galena, and heavy rain most of the night, it looks like here, and this morning as well. It's looking like that's going to continue for at least the rest of the day and some more tomorrow. We have Huslia also reporting rain at 55 degrees. It's rain on Caltech as well at 56. Same story in Ruby and Tanana, raining all over them at 55 and 58 degrees respectively. Over there in Nalato, also getting wet at 57 degrees. It's heavy stuff on Kaiakuk at 58. It looks like some lighter rain in Hughes at 57 degrees. And Allakaket also at 57. And over to St. Mary's, the windsock is showing up on my screen. It looks like a 36-mile-an-hour gust. Breezy conditions on the Yukon Delta and a heavy rain in the forecast for the day. We also have some wind over here in Galena coming and going, and the advisory has even lit up for Galena, but we'll talk more about that later. It looks like Fairbanks starting at 58 degrees and also coming on down. It's raining on Nenana as well at 58, an equal 58 degrees in Fort Yukon and Circle, and also getting dumped on. Over in Tokë, the sun came out in Tokë. Hey, it's 62 degrees over there. It looks like a pretty decent day for you. In Eagle, I don't have a current observation on you, but a light chance of rain over there on the east side. And 100% chance of John Cougar Mellencamp right here on KIYU and KRFF. Good morning.

0: You're listening to Statewide News from Alaska Public Media. I'm Ava White. A new class developed by whale biologists and marine pilots in southeast Alaska will soon teach mariners how to avoid hitting humpback whales when sailing large ships through the region. The training comes as the state's cruise industry booms. KTOO's Alex Solomon reports.
1: Humpback whales migrate thousands of miles from their winter breeding grounds in Hawaii and Mexico to feed in Alaska's rich waters over the summer. And that's when ship traffic surges, with hundreds of cruises and whale-watching tours. This summer, some ports in Southeast expect to see a record number of cruise ship passengers. Chris Gabriel is a whale biologist at Glacier Bay National Park. She and her colleagues published a scientific paper in 2019 demonstrating that large ships can maneuver around whales. Their results inspired them to make a class that shows mariners how.
2: It teaches them about whale behavior and how to maybe help predict where the whales are going to move, and then suggests strategies to avoid collisions.
1: In Alaska, it's illegal for vessels to get within 100 yards of humpback whales, speed near them, block their path, or disrupt their behavior. But it's still common for ships to hit whales, causing severe and sometimes fatal injuries. Gabriel says the day-long class will kick off at the University of Alaska Southeast in Ketchikan this August. The plan is to make the training modules available anywhere that can run them.
2: Any maritime training facility could offer it anywhere at no cost.
1: That means cruise employees from abroad who plan to sail in Southeast could soon take the class in their home countries. Gabriel says the curriculum incorporates computer simulations that use data collected by marine mammal observers aboard large cruise ships that sailed through Glacier Bay National Park.
2: So in the simulations, we try to authentically portray whale behavior in terms of the movement and dive patterns.
1: Right now, the class is specific to humpback whales in Southeast. But Gabriel says it could be adapted to other species and places in the future. In Juneau, I'm Alex Solomon.
0: Alaska is now in charge of hazardous waste regulation in the state, a task that can be made more challenging by geographic remoteness. The U.S. Environmental Protection Agency on Wednesday officially transferred authority for hazardous waste regulation to the Alaska Department of Environmental Conservation, the Alaska Beacon reports. That makes Alaska the 49th state to be granted hazardous waste primacy, which is the term for primary responsibility for management and enforcement. The applicable federal law is the Resource Conservation and Recovery Act, or RCRA. Hazardous waste includes a variety of substances like solvents, petroleum refinery sludges, and dioxin-containing materials. Sources range from large industrial and military facilities to individual households. 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

0: Unless, of course, you know where to find the wrestling ring.
1: Are we ready to see some wrestling?
0: This is Flo, the Fairbanks Ladies of Wrestling. The group of about a dozen costumed performers trade blows for hours in one-on-one showdowns that sometimes erupt into chaotic group brawls. Sometimes they're pantomiming parts of life locals know all too well. For instance, a wrestler named Sun Riot, incandescent with hundreds of tiny LED lights sewn into her costume, takes revenge on Jackie Frost, a wrestler decked in white fur and blue paint, who's a villainous stand-in for the burst pipes, dead cars, and seasonal depression caused by this year's historic winter temperatures. After a long duel, Sun Riot pummels Old Lady Winter into the mat before launching herself from the ropes for a pile driver to finish her off. It's a lot of work to train and organize matches like this for the better part of a decade. But members say that flow shows have grown more ambitious and the crowd's energy is feeding their momentum. They took a break over the summer, but there might be more anniversary shows ahead. And after 10 years of performing, they say they feel like they're hitting their groove.
2: I don't know if I'm white-knuckling it anymore.
0: That's organizer and foundational flow member Mary Lou Fagan. In the ring, she's known as Thunder Thighs. Before a show in May, she was helping organize and produce the events, all while preparing to get thrashed around in the ring. It's a lot, she says.
2: I'm going to be tired tomorrow, but I think it's going to be more similar to the feeling of, like, you know how people say, like, after a big wedding.
0: But that work has earned Flo the admiration and support of the local community. Lainey Gallenberg has been to almost every one of their shows. Are you like a pro wrestling fan outside Flo?
3: Not at all.
4: Just Flo.
3: Just Flo. Only Flo. Yeah.
0: One of her favorite Flo wrestlers is Chokecherry, whose bit is inspired by an invasive tree that's spread across Alaska. Can you give me a chant?
3: Get off my lawn! Get off my lawn! It's a beautiful blend of performance, artistry, and athleticism, and you get to scream a lot, so...
0: For fan favorite wrestler Cora DeLacca, a.k.a. Overreaction, while the moves and storylines are scripted, she says the connection between the wrestlers is anything but.
5: You build a lot of support and trust in picking each other up and throwing each other around. And so practice is a lot of just laughing and having fun with our friends.
0: Organizers are attentively planning another match in the fall. And if the reactions to the latest anniversary shows are any indication, Fairbanks will be ready when the bell rings again. Reporting in Fairbanks, I'm Shelby Herbert.
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7: Supporting KIYU are the Nalato Tribal Council, promoting the peace, health, education, and welfare of tribal members, and encouraging, guarding, and fostering Nalato Native people.

It's the Hughes Corporation. Yeah, be nice now. It's 8:33, and good morning on a wet Monday and a kind of a stormy one out here in Galena. It's looking like we have 56 degrees on the thermometer so far here, and the wind cutting across pretty good. I'm showing 14 miles an hour at the moment. We have a wind advisory in effect for today and tonight here in Galena. They're calling for winds up to 45 mile an hour gusting through the day and the night tonight. We're going to have rain for the day at a 100% chance. It's been pretty heavy overnight and this morning. A high temperature of 62 and no warmer. It'll be a low tonight about 50, and a high tomorrow also in the low 60s. And the chance of rain very slowly diminishing into midweek, but still remaining a factor out here in Galena. Over to Tanana, it's raining there too at 58, I see. You're climbing no more than just a few degrees to 63 this afternoon. Your chance of rain is also at the highest chance. No official wind advisory here, and I don't have a wind sock on ya. It's not showing me anything here. It's showers for the night tonight in Tanana with a low in the mid-40s. And for tomorrow, a little bit warmer in the upper 60s, but a continued fine chance of getting wet there in Tanana at 70%. In St. Mary's, also very breezy, gusting at 36 miles an hour currently. It's 50 degrees at the moment. You're not rising much either. It's going to be 58 at the warmest there today with an 80% chance. For tonight, gusting winds up to 30 miles an hour through the night, and a chance of rain of 50%, rising back to 90% tomorrow with continued high winds and a high of 55 degrees. For Fairbanks, raining in 58 right now. Not showing much of a breeze cutting across the valley at the moment, but showers extremely likely today for the day with a high in the upper 60s. For tonight, 50 to 55 degree current temperatures or overnight temperatures. And then tomorrow, the rain's going to give you a break, just 20% and a high of 75. Looks like sunny and mid to upper 70s Wednesday, Thursday there in Fairbanks. In Nenana, light raining in 58 degrees. Showers likely for you too today with a high in the upper 60s. The wind is at least remaining low for you. For tonight, 5 to 10 mile an hour winds to go with a 40% chance of rain and a low in the low 50s. Going to stay cloudy tomorrow with no talk of rain, and it's going to warm a bit to the mid 70s for Tuesday in Nenana. You're looking at mid 70s and partly sunny for Wednesday, Thursday. Over there to Fort Yukon we go. Good morning to you in Circle as well with light rain in 58 degrees. Looks like a high today is going to be a little warmer for you at 70, the 70% chance of getting wet, though. Through the night tonight, a slightly lesser chance of rain, low in the low 50s. Tomorrow, 30% chance, but a high in the upper 70s there in Fort Yukon, and partly sunny in 78 for Wednesday. Over to Tokë, the sun is shining on Tokë. It's 62 degrees. Oh, we love that for you. It's going to be a cloudy one a little bit later on, though, with a high of 71. Slight chance of rain through the night and tomorrow. You'll see a low, about 50 overnight. And tomorrow, bringing a cloudy morning with a slight chance of rain, but a sunny afternoon to Tokë and a high in the mid-70s. Looks like mostly sunny skies coming to you Wednesday through Friday. In Eagle, nothing current on you, but we do have a high expected at 78 over there on the border side of things. We have a 20% chance of rain under a cloudy sky for you. A slightly better chance of rain tonight and tomorrow, but not much. Low in the upper 40s. And for tomorrow, partly sunny will win out eventually for your Tuesday at a high of 78 degrees. Going to be flirting with 80 and sunny on Wednesday. It's Brooks and Dunn here on KIYU KRFF at 8:37. We're off.

Brooks and Dunn right there at 8:39. Good morning to you on Monday, August the 3rd. Yep, here we go with August. It's already here. And it looks like it, too, out there. Getting wet out here, but nicer in the east, and we're happy for you. Let's talk today, though. It's August the 3rd. It's, let's see, National Watermelon Day today, apparently. And also National Clean Your Floors Day. Well, they need a day for that, huh? Let's go historical on you now to 1347 today, when the grueling 11-month siege of Calais concluded as English King Edward III accepted the surrender of the vital French port city during the Hundred Years' War. Six prominent burghers walked out of the city gates barefoot with ropes around their necks to offer their lives in exchange for the starving populace. Queen Philippa of Hainaut successfully pleaded for their lives, sparing the town leaders from execution. Calais subsequently remained under English control for over two centuries as a crucial trade and military foothold in continental Europe. Moving on to 1527 today, when English explorer Captain John Root dispatched the first known letter written by an Englishman in North America back to King Henry VIII. Operating the ship Mary Guildford, Root reached Newfoundland to investigate northern passages and explore coastal fishing grounds. His correspondence described the natural resources, abundant cod populations, and harsh geography encountered along the rugged coastlines. It was in 1778 today when the iconic Teatro alla Scala Opera House was officially inaugurated in Milan, Italy, with a performance of Antonio Scaleri's opera Europa Reconnessuta. Built on the site of the former church of Santa Maria alla Scala, the Grand Theater replaced the Royal Ducal Theater after it was destroyed by fire. The new venue featured lavish neoclassical architecture designed by renowned architect Giuseppe Piramini. It quickly established itself as one of the world's premier performing arts institutions for opera and ballet. It was in 1783 when Mount Asama in central Japan experienced a catastrophic eruption that culminated in a massive volcanic avalanche and mudslide. The explosive eruption destroyed neighboring villages and buried agricultural land under thick layers of volcanic ash and debris. Subsequent environmental degradation caused widespread crop failures, triggering the devastating Ten May famine across the island nation. It was in 1808 today when Spanish military defenders successfully repulsed elite French troops during the first siege of Zaragoza during the Peninsular War. Napoleon Bonaparte's army launched fierce infantry assaults against the city's barricades, but local citizens and soldiers fought back tenaciously in street-by-street combat. Spanish heroine Agustina de Aragon famously operated a cannon after fallen artillerymen were killed, inspiring defenders to hold the line. In 1852 today, the inaugural Harvard-Yale Regatta took place on Lake Winnipesaukee, New Hampshire, marking the first intercollegiate athletic competition in the United States. Crew teams from both prestigious universities raced over a two-mile course before thousands of enthusiastic spectators. Harvard's crew team captured victory aboard their boat, the Oneida, earning a pair of black walnut oars as a trophy. It was in 1900 today when the destructive fire of Akron erupted in Ohio after an angry mob attempted to lynch an African-American prisoner held inside the local city hall. When law enforcement officers covertly transferred the prisoner to safety, the rioters set fire to the building and surrounding commercial businesses. The mob armed themselves with dynamite and guns, preventing firefighters from extinguishing the spreading flames. Order was eventually restored after state militia units entered the city and enforced martial law. Moving on to 1914 today, when Imperial Germany declared war on France and launched an invasion of neutral Belgium, escalating the localized Balkan crisis into World War I. German military planners executed the Schlieffen Plan, aiming to swiftly conquer Paris before Russian forces could fully mobilize in the east. Belgium's refusal to grant free passage to German troops prompted heroic military resistance at the forts of Liège.
This blatant violation of Belgian neutrality directly compelled Great Britain to enter the war against Germany the following day. It was in 1923 today when Calvin Coolidge was officially sworn in as the 30th President of the United States following the sudden death of President Warren G. Harding. The historic oath of office was administered by his father, a notary public, by the light of a kerosene lamp inside their family home in Plymouth Notch, Vermont. Coolidge quickly reassured a nation reeling from recent presidential administration scandals with his reputation for moral integrity and fiscal conservatism. It was today in 1936 when African-American track star Jesse Owens won the 100-meter dash gold medal at the Summer Olympics in Berlin, Germany. Owens sprinted across the finish line in 10.3 seconds, defeating his international competitors on a track constructed by Adolf Hitler's Nazi regime. His remarkable athletic triumph directly dismantled Nazi racial supremacy propaganda on an international stage. Moving on to 1940 today, when the Soviet Union formally completed its coercive annexation of Lithuania, integrating the Baltic nation as a constituent republic of the USSR. Following a military occupation and rigged elections conducted under Soviet supervision, a puppet parliament requested formal admission into the Union. Thousands of Lithuanian political figures, military officers, and intellectuals were subsequently arrested or deported to labor camps. It was a little on the lighter side in 1949 when the National Basketball Association of America merged with the competing National Basketball League to form the National Basketball Association. League executives met in New York City to consolidate 17 franchises into a unified professional basketball league. Maurice Podoloff was selected to serve as the league's first president, overseeing marketing and arena scheduling. Moving on to 1958, 9 years later, when the nuclear-powered submarine USS Nautilus accomplished the historic first submerged transit of the geographic North Pole. Operating under Operation Sunshine, the submarine navigated through the thick Arctic ice cap to connect the Pacific and Atlantic Oceans. Commanding Officer William R. Anderson radioed the successful milestone directly to the White House upon reaching open waters. A couple of years later, in 1960, the West African nation of Niger formally declared its complete national independence from French colonial rule. Hamani Diori assumed office as the newly independent republic's first president, heading a government tasked with economic development and nation building. Moving on to 1975 today, when a Boeing 707 charter airliner operated by Royal Air Maroc struck a mountain peak while approaching Agadir Airport in Morocco, resulting in 188 fatalities. Heavy fog and poor visibility severely impaired the flight crew's situational awareness during their final approach sequence. The severe impact destroyed the aircraft, making it the deadliest aviation accident in Moroccan history and the worst involving a Boeing 707. A couple of years later, in 1977, the Tandy Corporation publicly introduced the TRS-80 microcomputer at a press conference in New York City, priced at under $600. Sold exclusively through Radio Shack retail outlets, the desktop computer featured a built-in monitor, a keyboard, and a cassette tape storage system. Initial sales vastly exceeded corporate expectations, selling thousands of units within the first few weeks of availability. It was in 1981 today when over 12,000 members of the Professional Air Traffic Controllers Organization walked off the job in an illegal strike against the Federal Aviation Administration. The union demanded better working conditions, reduced hours, and substantial wage increases to manage high job stress. President Ronald Reagan declared the strike a peril to national safety and issued an ultimatum ordering workers back to their posts within 48 hours. When strikers refused to return, Reagan fired over 11,000 controllers and banned them from federal employment. It was in 2004 today when the interior pedestal of the Statue of Liberty reopened to public visitors for the first time since security closures following the September 11th terrorist attacks. Federal authorities installed enhanced security screening systems and emergency stairwell upgrades to protect the historic monument. Visitors were granted access to the museum exhibits and observation deck located within the stone pedestal base.
And it was in 2019 when a gunman committed a domestic terrorist attack at a Walmart store in El Paso, Texas, killing 23 people and injuring dozens more. Armed with an assault rifle, the perpetrator targeted Hispanic shoppers after publishing an anti-immigrant manifesto online. Law enforcement officers arrested the gunman near the scene shortly after the shooting ended. Moving on to birthdays, you know, it's acclaimed American actor, renowned for many starring roles over the years, Martin Sheen, turning 86 years old today. Influential American retail businesswoman, best-selling author, and more, Martha Stewart, is 85. Prominent American filmmaker and writer, John Landis, is turning 76. American musician and songwriter, internationally known as the frontman of Metallica, Papa James Hetfield, is 63. And legendary American former football quarterback, seven-time Super Bowl winner, Tom Brady, is 49 today. I'll get you a quote real quick before I turn you loose here on this Monday. It's going to come from Jane Austen today. She was an English author known primarily for her six novels. She was born in 1775. Jane Austen said, quote, "Vanity, working on a weak head, produces every sort of mischief." So behave yourselves, all right? It's Carly Simon. It's 8:51. 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

But you got Tucky Mayo there, and that is one of his early tunes from the Fiddle Festival. Tucky Mayo. It's a good morning. Happy Monday.

0: three nights a week, you're gone. And let's see, that leaves four nights. Almost half the week, you're back. Half and half.
1: Okay.
0: Here you go.
1: Hold on.

And that was Just a Prisoner. Cardi Staton. All right, good morning. Joe Mal here, helping out Ann right now. And coming on live at 10 o'clock will be Joy Huntington. And she is the Director of Government Affairs for Tenant Chiefs Conference, and also Angela Ludwig. She's the Village Outreach Liaison at Doyon Limited. And that's at 10 o'clock. They'll go live, so stay tuned.

Hey, and that was, I'm leaving it up to you, Callie Glanton. Okay, we heard from Minnie down there in Kobuk. She's such a happy person. Love talking to you, Minnie. You're so upbeat all the time. She wanted to hear a fast song by Joe Mal. So here you go, Minnie. Enjoy your Monday. Take care.

And there you go, Minnie. You have a wonderful day. Like I say, it's always nice talking to you. All right. I was reading something online this morning. Anne and I had a good chuckle about it. This Anne Short down in Grayling. Good morning, Anne, if you're listening. I got a chuckle out of your post. She was saying it was pretty windy last night, pretty scary. And her other half said, yeah, it was so windy. Even the puddles downtown got white caps. That was pretty funny. White caps in the puddles, guys. Oh, she said their four-wheeler was cruising out down the road, too. Boy, that's got to be some big wind down there. Speaking of weather, we got a request from Clara down there in Ruby, and she wanted to hear Stormy Weather with the Pilot Bread Band, Dave Chenard, Louise Britton, and Carl Jack.

0: Hi, my name is Charlene Strasberg. I'm from Galena, Alaska. That's it for listening to KRFF 89.1 FM, Fairbanks, your voice across Alaska.
1: Thank you, Charlene. And 10 o'clock right now, we have our guests. They're here. We have Angela Ludwig. She's Village Outreach Liaison for DOI Unlimited. And then we have Joy Huntington, and she's Director of Government Affairs over at Tenant Chiefs Conference. Okay, ladies, all yours. You can just get started.
2: Good morning, everyone. I'm Angela Ludwig, Village Outreach Liaison with DOI Unlimited. Today, we're excited to welcome Joy Huntington, the new Director of Government Affairs for Tanana Chiefs Conference. Many of you know Joy from her years of service to Alaska Native organizations, her work in public policy and advocacy, her previous consulting work through her company, and her time serving on the Fairbanks City Council. Joy has dedicated much of her career to serving Alaska Native people and strengthening our communities. Today's conversation is part of our effort to encourage civic participation throughout Interior Alaska. That is an important, and it's also a very important election year. Congratulations, Joy, on your new role with Tanana Chiefs Conference. Could you tell our listeners a little about your position and what drew you to this opportunity?
3: Awesome. Thank you so much, Angela, for inviting me on the radio show today. And big shout out to Anne and Josephine for all their hard work, making sure we have something fun and informative to listen to on a regular basis. We were listening yesterday while we were cutting up some fish at my mom's house, and it was really wonderful from Dillingham. But the fish was from Dillingham. But really happy to be here, and thank you for the warm welcome, Angela. And so my mom doesn't get mad at me, I better properly introduce myself also. I am a tribal member of Manly Hot Springs. My mom is Dorothy Shockley, and her parents are the late Judy Woods from Tanana and the late Walter Woods from Rampart. So big shout out to my family out there. And my grandfather's mother was from Stevens Village, and my mom and I actually moved to Stevens when I was 13, and we lived there for 7 years. And it was a really important part of my life that really shaped me and my identity and my pride in our culture. And so I want to really thank the community there and the families that made such a big impact on me, the Stevens families, and our families were related to the Simons also. But my dad was from Kansas City, and I've lived in outside of Ruby. I went to high school in Galena. My daughters are Loudoun Tribal Council members. And also I lived in Fort Yukon for a year after I graduated from college. So have lived in different parts of our really beautiful part of Alaska, and have lots of friends and family out there. So just wanna give them a big shout out and say hi.
2: Wonderful. You know, I can't say enough about growing up in rural Alaska. The experience is it's just critical, you know, to understanding the way of life out there. So I know when I grew up, my village experiences just mean the world to me. That's when life was free and fun.
3: Definitely. Yeah. And there's, you know, that's such a big part of, you know, the work that we're doing also, is just, you know, having that foundation and awareness of, you know, what our communities are facing across our region, and really what rural Alaskans and Alaska Natives are facing across our state. And back to kind of one part of your question, Angela, is what drew me to this opportunity. It's kind of funny because I feel like things just really came together at this time. And I was earlier this year, I was out in Galena, and I participated in the Loudoun annual tribal meeting, and I got really fired up about what our tribes are doing and how they're really creatively using their resources, and just the you know, seeing our younger people stepping up into, you know, running programs. And I met with Kaya Cook as well, and just the way that their leadership made me feel so welcome. And I just, I loved, I just, it made you know, really made my heart happy to be kind of in that setting again. And that inspired me. And then I was really fired up and inspired when I saw, when I was in the room, when we elected, when our tribes elected our new chief chair, Sharon Hildebrand from
2: Nevada. That was exciting.
3: And so, you know, just seeing that energy and that positivity and just, you know, knowing her as well, I was very excited when, you know, kind of that I heard about this role being open and, you know, was you know, it's a big thing that we have. We've elected one of our women leaders to be at the helm of TCC again, and that's a really special time for us, and so excited to support her and our tribes across the region. And these are difficult times. We have just the cost of living, and you know, so many challenges that we're facing that I think I felt really drawn to, you know, come back and work more closely with our tribes and really focus my time and energy in our region. I think I've worked statewide with my business for the last 15 years. I started doing that actually under contract with TCC back in 2011. I wanted a full-time job, and the leadership at the time, you know, they wanted me to be a contractor. And that's what really started that journey of operating my own consulting business. I was doing government affairs for them 15 years ago. So it's honestly feels like a welcome back and like a full circle coming back to serve in this role, and to just be able to focus my energy where we really need it and work more closely with our tribes.
2: Yeah, I was thinking it seems for full circle for you to come back into this position. It seems like such a natural fit for you. And I mean, you've been involved with this work, I think, your whole career, pretty much.
3: Yeah. I've been, you know, I'm pretty passionate about communication within our communities and with external, you know, whether that's a government entity or, you know, our city governments. You know, I think that those relationships that we have with people outside of our communities and outside of our organizations are really critical. And if you look at our cultural values and the way that our people were so resilient and how they survived was really by working together, and our relationships were the center of that.
2: Yep.
3: And we shared the work, we shared the resources. And so my whole career, I've loved that relationship part of what we do. And, you know, that I feel like has definitely been a part of my job, but for sure interfacing with state and federal entities and leaders. And I think, you know, that's just needed. You know, given the high stakes that we're facing, we can't succeed on our own. We really need to have allies and to have close relationships with our state and federal agencies and leaders. And, you know, I don't think we can take any of that for granted. I think relationships take work, you know, they take investment. And I always say it's like, you plant a seed and you have to come back and you have to water it. And you have to make sure that it's not in the shade and there's not weeds growing. And relationships are like that too. And so they take, you know, constant attention and investment. And, you know, that's a big part of making sure that our communities and our tribal members across our region have the support that they need and the services that they need. And if we don't have strong relationships, then our people will feel that, and they will not have as strong of, you know, support that they need.
2: And I think that message is so much more important today, because our country is so divided. And, you know, coming together and working together is even more critical just because of that. I mean, I've never felt a divide so great as now, but I think you're right. Definitely coming together makes us stronger.
3: Absolutely.
2: Now, Joy, you served on this Fairbanks City Council, and I always found that, I always thought you were just so brave to do that, but I also thought you're perfect for that kind of thing, you know? So, you know, tell me what drove you to do that kind of commitment, to do that kind of service. I mean, it takes a special kind of people to step up, right? And you're one of those people. So tell me about your experience on the city council, what compelled you to run for that, and what you learned from it.
3: Well, thank you for the question. And yes, I ran for city council in 2015, and no one ran against me, so.
2: Unopposed?
3: Yes, unopposed. And I served a 3-year term. And prior to that, not many people know that I was actually on the borough planning commission as well. And so I was on the planning commission, I think, for 4 years. And at the very end, I was the chair of the planning commission. I was probably 27, 20. I think when I got on it, I was about 25.
2: Still optimistic.
3: Yeah. So I did that for a long time. And that is not a very glamorous role. Yeah, like it's, yeah. You're kind of, you know, you're dealing with public, you know, sort of basically the uses and the zoning, right?
2: Yeah.
3: In our borough. But it's important. And back to your question, one thing that, you know, when I graduated and I first moved to Fort Yukon for a year, and then I ended up back in Fairbanks in 2007, I think I just see a need for our people to be visible in those roles. And for, you know, when someone walks into a city council meeting or a borough planning commission meeting, to see one of us up there in that decision-making role, I think it just changes the whole tone. And it changes the whole, as you mentioned, there's a lot of division, right?
2: Yeah.
3: But when we're in those roles, it kind of stops being this idea of us against them or anything like that. It really, you know, we literally become a part of these really important governing bodies. And, you know, you see that need in the state legislature, which is, you know, a lot of what we're going to talk about today is mm-hmm. the upcoming elections. But at every level, we need to be at the table. And that's a big part of my role. But I saw that, you know, we didn't have a lot of visibility and representation. And I saw also just how many talented, really strong people we have across our region, but even looking here in Fairbanks. And I saw us competing for seats on like the FNA board, or competing for seats, you know, limited leadership roles, you know, that I saw our people all kind of putting in for the same types of roles. And I just thought that, you know, let's divide it all up, and this person can run for the city and that person can run for the borough. And then we have people also, of course, you know, leading our organizations, but, you know, spreading out, because there's roles for all of us. There's organizations that need board members. There's, you know, all kinds of boards and commissions within, you know, within the state, within even our borough. And when we're spread out like that, you know, we just have so much more influence on what's happening in our community. And so that's kind of the main reasons. And I, at the time that I ran for city council, I also was, I had the anticipation of maybe running for mayor sometime. I don't know if that, this is not any kind of like announcement of that at all. I don't know if that's still something, but I just to share, like,
2: oh,
3: back when in those early days, that was kind of my ultimate goal, but I think that's evolved and changed a little bit.
2: But you never know what the future holds. Mm-hmm. Okay, so now let's talk a little about the Interior Native Vote Initiative, which is a partnership of Interior Alaska Native organizations and community groups working together to encourage voter participation. Our goal is simple: to help people get informed, get registered, and get out to vote so that the voices of Interior communities are heard and represented in Alaska's future. This is a bipartisan effort. We do not endorse any candidates. We just want you to vote and be engaged with the future of the state and its people, our people. And, you know, Joy, I just wanted to add to you, You know, I've been participating in various meetings outside of Native organizations, and you're right about one thing, is that we deserve to be on at every one of those tables. And I don't see enough representation. So I think, you know, getting the word out, encouraging our people to participate in leadership roles, even outside of our organizations, is a great message. Thank you.
3: Thank you.
2: Getting back to the Interior Native Vote Initiative, we have an event coming up here on Wednesday. And Joy, I'm going to go ahead and let you just provide a little overview of what our plan is for Wednesday.
3: Awesome. So I cannot take any credit for planning this event. The mixer that we had a few weeks ago and the one that we're having this Wednesday at the Tribal Hall, they were planned before I got here, so I don't want to take any credit, but I'm definitely excited about them and really happy to be a part of the team now. We had a really good turnout at our last candidate mixer, which was focused on mostly the state house and senate seats in the interior, but also we had a few members from the borough assembly and one school board candidate that also showed up, and each person had a table and you could go and really have more one-on-one interaction with them. So it's not like a candidate forum where they're up on the stage and you're just sitting in the audience and listening. It's a lot more interactive, which I think that's a really cool model that we're using. And so that was the focus of the last one. And thanks to everyone that attended and was a part of that. And this week, we're actually focusing on the candidates that are running for governor and lieutenant governor, so the gubernatorial candidates. And we have 9 governor candidates that are going to be joining us in person, and 1 lieutenant governor will be there in place of or like instead of the governor candidate. And we have the people that are getting the most support in this race. They're the ones that are going to be there. So the kind of the hot ticket candidates, the who's who will be there for sure. So the way that this works is it's 11 to 1:30 at the Chief David Salmon Tribal Hall this Wednesday, August 5th. And the candidates will be at tables. We will have door prizes. We'll have information on, you know, if you need information on which you know, district you're in. We'll have people there registering people to vote. Angela is one of them. And you'll be able to go talk directly to the candidates. And we really encourage asking questions. You know, one of the things we're going to talk about is why this type of engagement is important. And one thing that I'll say is that my uncle Albert Kukash had a good joke. And I want to just acknowledge him because he was in the state senate and in the state house and was one of my biggest role models growing up. He's from Angoon, and he was married to my aunt Sally, my mom's sister. And I looked up to him and Auntie Georgiana Lincoln my whole life and was so proud of them. And they were both really strong leaders in our legislature and representing us. And Uncle Albert said that there's 2 ways that a fairy tale starts. One way is once upon a time, and the other way is when I get elected. So one reason why it's important to talk to your candidates is that, of course, everyone, you know, is going to just say a lot, you know, make a lot of, you know, even me when I ran for city council, you know, I you know, probably said I was going to fix the Fairbanks economy and, you know, yeah. I'm sort of exaggerating, but, you know, because you do have aspirations,
2: yeah.
3: And people run because they are fired up.
2: Mm-hmm.
3: But it's all going to sound great. You know,
2: yeah.
3: if you read each person's brochure, it's going to sound awesome. None of us want a poor economy. No one's going to put on their brochures, you know, anything remotely negative at all. They're campaigning. They're trying to get our votes.
2: Mm-hmm.
3: And so, but to get down into the details, I think getting to know them a little better and just seeing when you see past those, like, you know, those kind of boilerplate, and I'm sure many of them have put a lot of time and energy into their platforms, But to be able to ask questions and ask about things that you don't see, you know, on their brochures, and specifically when it comes to, you know, the cost of living in our villages and public safety and things like that. And so being able to, and I think when we talk to them, we're also educating them on what our issues are. And so when you're at the event, you know, if you, we have like a little passport that mm-hmm. you have candidates actually write their name on. I think it's important that each time any of us interact with our elected officials, it's a time to share in hopefully in a positive way what's important to us. And so when we ask them, what are you going to do about this issue or that issue, they're actually learning a lot too about what's important to us. And so I would definitely say that talking to them not only informs us, but it informs them too.
2: And you know what I love about these mixers, I don't know if you're anything like me, but in the past I have gone into the voting booth there and I've looked at a list of candidates and said, "Uh-oh, there's a long list here. I'm not sure who they are or what I'm voting for." So, you know, I've learned my lesson and I've, you know, done my research on candidates before I've gone to vote. But meeting them in person is, you get to feel like who they are, what their personality is. This is an opportunity for you to just meet them as people to people. And I think that goes a long way in deciding on how to vote. So this is your opportunity to meet these people and see where they stand on issues important to you. Joy, do you want to dive into the ballot measures?
3: Yeah.
2: That we are looking at. It looks like we have three that are going to be on the ballot this year, and I will go ahead and let you speak to them.
3: Awesome. And I also wanted to, I don't know if I mentioned this, but we're going to have Indian tacos on Wednesday. And so we have that to look forward to. And yeah, everyone that goes will get a taco. And we have really good swag too. And we have even increased our swag, and we have a better variety going into this event. So you can get your interior Native vote swag and get out the Native vote swag, and really encourage, you know, and encourage each other to participate and to learn more about our candidates.
2: And we have a lot of really cool t-shirts.
3: Yes. And so it's come to our attention definitely that, you know, we're seeing a lot of information on a lot of the candidates that are running, but we want to do a good job too. And my role at TCC as Government Affairs Director is not only to work with our current, you know, leaders in our local, state, and federal government, but to advocate on our behalf, but also to work with our communities on increasing our voter turnout. And of course, that's why, you know, it's why we're talking today, and that's mm-hmm. why I'm involved with Interior Native Vote and have been for a long time in the past, especially. So in looking at the ballot measures, I think just like you said, Angela, I've gone into the voting booth before, I'm not gonna lie, and been like, oh no, I didn't, what judge is this? Like I didn't know exactly, you know, what was happening. And so we are going to share a little bit of information today, and you'll see more coming out in the near future about the ballot measures. And before I go into it, I want to let listeners know that the Lieutenant Governor, Nancy Dahlstrom, is hosting ballot measure public hearings. And the only challenge for those of us that live in Fairbanks is that it's the same day and does overlap with our candidate mixer on this Wednesday. But I'm gonna share it anyways because you could go to the first one. So if you don't live in Fairbanks or you're not able to attend the candidate mixer, please sign up for these hearings. They will be live streamed and you can go to the Lieutenant Governor's website. It's one of the first things that you click on. There's a whole link about this, and it has the link for the live stream too. And there's also phone numbers that you can call into if you just want to listen in. But at 9 a.m. on Wednesday, August 5th, is an overview of ballot measure one, which is Restoring Alaska's Campaign Finance Limits Initiative. And I'll share a little bit about kind of the pros and cons, or, you know, what is being proposed there. But if you want to learn more, it's from 9 to 11 a.m. on Wednesday, August 5th, this coming Wednesday. And that one does not overlap with our event. And then the next one is at 11:30, and this is ballot measure 3, which is an act addressing voter qualification. And this, I'll share a little bit more about that here in a minute. And then the ballot measure 2, it's actually the last one that day, but ballot measure 2 is an act restoring political party primaries, ending ranked choice general elections, and repealing recent campaign finance laws. And that's at 2 p.m. on Wednesday, August 5th. And so only the middle one really overlaps with our event, but you can go to the first one and the last one that day. And probably the most, I guess, you know, most talked about, most maybe controversial, if you want to, divisive maybe would be the better word, would be ballot measure 2, which is at 2 p.m. that day. So I wanted to highlight that. And really quickly also, just for everyone's awareness, only one of the ballot measures will be on the primary ballot. And that is really just to do with the timing of when they acquired all of their signatures and submitted the ballot measure to the Division of Elections. And so ballot measure 1, which is related to limiting people's campaign contribution amounts, that will be on the August 18th primary. And that's the only one. And then on the November 3rd general ballot, the general election ballot, you'll see ballot measure 2 and 3, which is, of course, repealing the ranked choice voting is ballot measure 2, and then the United States Citizen Voter Act. So just wanted to kind of give that as far as what you're going to see on August 18th on the primary. Hopefully we're all registered and excited for that, participating in that primary. But

0: specific limits. Basically, with this act, individuals could give $2,000 to candidates and $5,000 to political parties. Groups besides political parties could give $4,000 to candidates and $5,000 to other parties or groups. Individuals could also give $4,000 to joint campaigns for governor and lieutenant governor, and groups can give $8,000. And these limits would increase with inflation every 10 years beginning in 2031. And so the people that are sponsoring this and putting this forward, their goal, from what I've looked at, is to limit influence from large donors. And I've seen that issue come up in conversations and on social media, that when you have no limit on how much someone can give or how much a group can give to a candidate, let's say for governor, you know, the feeling of the public and the feeling of the state residents might be that that person has sort of unfair influence now. And so this would make it, they would cap it at a fairly reasonable amount and not allow for this to be, there to be this like discrepancy between this group or this person gave a lot more, and clearly the people with more financial resources would be able to give more. And so that's what the initiative is aiming to do. And so it would kind of create what the supporters are saying is more like fair election process. And what the opponents are saying, the people that are saying to not vote for this, part of it is to, they don't want people to be restricted in how much they can participate in political elections. And I think another argument they're making is that, you know, it does take a lot of money to run for office. And so when you cap amounts, it may be harder for some candidates to raise enough money. And from my opinion, looking at that, of course some candidates have more resources just kind of in their, you know, on their own, and others may not, and so some may need more campaign contributions. So just kind of thinking out loud, like it can go both ways a little bit, looking at making it fair.
1: There seems to be, you know, quite obviously pros and cons to each of these measures. I could see like somebody doing a contribution of $1 million to a campaign, and I would say to myself, if I was the person receiving that contribution, I'd feel like I might owe them a favor or two if they gave me $1 million, you know. So yeah, exactly. You got to find a balance there somewhere.
0: Exactly. And in my experience, you know, when I ran for city council, sometimes people gave money without me asking.
1: Uh-huh.
0: And so, trust me, it wasn't anything extreme.
1: Oh, yeah.
0: but then, it, you know, I can see where they're coming from in terms of, you know, just if you get an unsolicited, very large donation. And you know, from my experience working on statewide campaigns, I've worked on 3 statewide campaigns. It definitely is, you know, it takes a lot of resources. So I can kind of see that side too. But just wanted to share kind of what the aim of that is and sort of the pros and cons on both sides.
1: Right.
0: And like you said, it's something for people to really, I think, do a gut check and think about the pros and cons on both sides of that. And likely you'll see some more information from the organizations. The TCC Executive Board typically looks at, because we can come out with official positions on the ballot measures, which we can't do for candidates.
1: Mm-hmm.
0: And in the past, we have. And so that's something that we'll be discussing at our e-board meeting coming up in about 2 weeks.
1: And I imagine many of our tribal members probably look to TCC for that type of guidance as well.
0: Absolutely. And yeah. So I wanted to share that you'll be probably hearing more on the ballot measures in the next few weeks.
1: We'll look forward to that.
0: Thank you. Mm-hmm. And ballot measure two is, of course, this is probably the third time that the that people in our state have tried to repeal.
1: I've seen it a few times.
0: Yes. No. If it feels like Groundhog Day, yeah. I totally agree. Uh-huh. It keeps coming up. And I want to also

0: fully disclose that I worked on the first ballot measure to put this into place in 2020. So I was leading the statewide rural vote initiative and working with our Native get out the Native vote effort. So I wanted to share that I've worked on this. I was also a board member for Alaskans for Better Elections after this was implemented the first time. So I do have background in this, and
1: and that's why you're here with us today.
0: Exactly. and just to share as well, and many of you are familiar. You've voted a few times with the ranked choices, the open primaries, and we have a high number of gubernatorial candidates running for governor. And you'll be ranking those very soon on August 18th in the primary, and four governor candidates will be moving forward if they each get the adequate number of votes needed to move forward to the primary, or sorry, to the general election. And what the original ballot measure also did was create more transparency of where the funds were coming from for campaigns. And because there were sometimes an organization was formed to donate large sums of money to candidates, but you didn't really know where that original, where the money is coming from though, originally. Mm-hmm. And so what the ballot measure in 2020 did, and as well as, creating ranked choice voting, it also created into law where you have to know the origin of the funds, and not just like this, sort
1: funneled
0: of
1: through a donation, yeah, like, or a PAC.
0: Bright Alaska Futures. Like, and I just made that up. But like, is that? Where are those funds really coming from?
1: Right.
0: And so it creates more transparency and accountability to where, because it's a pretty big deal to understand where the funds for each campaign is coming from. And I will just share that TCC, so speaking on behalf of TCC, in 2020, we passed a resolution supporting ballot measure 2 at that time, which was to implement ranked choice voting. And I'll share a quote from our then Chief Brian Ridley. Our tribes deserve the opportunity to vote for candidates who genuinely represent tribal interests, and that is why our executive board approved this resolution. Ranked choice voting allows us to support leaders who prioritize collaboration and the well-being of our people rather than extreme partisanship. And Angela, you mentioned a little bit earlier just on the divisiveness.
1: Yeah.
0: And I've seen, being a part of, watching campaigns happen, and actually something that not many people realize, the majority of voters in Alaska are nonpartisan. We are the biggest majority. And when you think about that there's more people that have nonpartisan or undeclared on their voter registration, that says a lot about how we feel about strict party lines.
1: Yeah.
0: And when that system is sort of funneling more resources towards their candidates, the primaries specifically have been a challenge in the past, because you're sort of in the general election, you have to vote on just whoever has made it through their closed primaries. Mm-hmm. And I know that, because of the history of supporting ranked choice voting, I'm kind of sharing a little bit more of the, support for ranked choice voting, which would be a no on ballot measure 2, by the way. So yeah, just to keep that clear, it's kind of confusing, but this is a no on 2 would be to maintain ranked choice voting.
1: Thank you for that clarification, because sometimes I'm not clear on the yes or no on a lot of the way these measures are worded. So
0: yes, exactly. And this is everyone should definitely do their own research too. I do want to share what the supporters are saying about ballot measure 2 to restore party primaries and end ranked choice voting. Some of the supporters say that the current election system is confusing. Others say that party primaries make it clear which candidates represent each party. The candidate receiving the most votes should win without ranking candidates. And returning to the previous system would simplify elections. And so the people that are putting forward the multiple, you know, ballot measures to repeal ranked choice voting, I've heard that since the beginning too, that it adds like complexity. But, you know, for my opinion, I think, you know, we're making those rankings every day in our lives. If your favorite brand of, you know, milk or whatever is not there, then you probably have a second favorite.
1: Exactly.
0: And there's some that you don't want to have at all, or that you're allergic to. And so, you know, we constantly are looking at, okay, what can I live with if I don't get my number one choice? And I think when we all have that ability to rank, you know, and we probably end up with an option that we're okay with. And I think given the high stakes, you know, our communities are facing, you know, it's really important that we be very careful about who we're electing.
1: And, you know, Joy, I have found that it is not as complicated as it's made to sound, the ranked choice. I mean, you go in and vote for your best candidates, and the best ones just float to the top, right? Yeah. Mm-hmm. I mean, yeah, yeah. It's not as complicated as it sounds, as it's made to sound. And I think it's worked out for, I think, everybody, you know, mm-hmm. a bipartisan ballot. Yeah. Yeah.
0: And just to clarify also, our primary is a pick one primary. And so we have a high number of gubernatorial candidates right now. I believe there's 18. But you're not having to rank all of them. Many of them, you may not know who they are. And so you only have to pick one in the primary on August 18th. And it's when we sit down into the voting, or we're not sitting, but when we enter the voting booth on November 3rd, that you'll be ranking the four candidates that are on the ballot. And so that's where, so it's not like you're ranking, you know, 20 candidates. It's you're ranking four. And if this were approved, ranked choice voting would end. Open top four primaries would end. Political party primaries would return. Traditional general elections would be restored. And certain campaign finance provisions would be repealed. And so that's back to, you know, the less transparency in terms of where the funds are coming from. And one thing that really caught my attention when I was working on this ballot measure back in 2020 was the state of Maine had implemented it, and the cities of San Francisco and the Twin Cities in Minneapolis. And something that was really, really interesting to read was that in both in San Francisco and in Minnesota, the two cities, so St. Paul and Minneapolis, basically overnight, the numbers of minorities, people of color, and women that were elected exponentially grew.
1: Wow.
0: And so some people, I feel like, that may have felt maybe disenfranchised mm-hmm. by the divisive political party yep. system, you know, that were, you know, why bother? Because I'm not a part of that party, and that party is going to be, you know, it's going to come down to the two candidates that are in the two major parties. And so when it's more open, there's people that may have not felt, you know, felt comfortable running in the past, that now feel like it's a kind of a more level playing field.
1: Yes,
0: and
1: yes.
0: And so then they are, because as you mentioned earlier, it takes a lot to run.
1: Yeah.
0: And you are putting yourself out there. And I want to just seriously give a big shout out to all of our candidates in all of our local, state, federal races, because it's hard. And you're putting yourself out there, your families. And regardless of who I support or don't support, it's challenging and it takes a lot of courage. And there's a lot of people that should be running that aren't because of those reasons. And anything we can do to encourage people to run I think that's fantastic because we have so many incredible people in our state and even in our own communities in the interior that would be so good in office. And I think anything that makes that a more level playing field, the better.
1: You're absolutely right, Joy. We have a lot of good leadership out there. And and I could see why anybody would want to avoid public service because you kind of can turn into a punching bag at some points. But, you know, most people running just want to make a good difference in the world. You know, they want to serve in some capacity and think they have what it takes and are brave enough to do it. So, yeah, hats off to them. So it looks like we have another ballot measure, number three.
0: Yeah. So, go ahead.
1: Oh, no. And, you know, man, I don't know why this one has me so concerned. I just feel like this could disenfranchise voters. And it's just my personal opinion, having to prove your citizenship. And I'm going to give you an example of something that had happened recently. My mother, she's 84 years old, and she was wanting to get the real ID to travel. And she gathered up all of her paperwork and her birth certificate and her marriage certificates and whatnot to go get her real ID. And she went in to get it, and she was denied a real ID because she had a federal birth certificate. She was born here in Alaska before Alaska was a state, but they wouldn't honor that birth certificate. And I was like, my mom's an original Alaskan from Alaska, you know? And so I feel like, you know, things like that could make her ineligible for voting when, you know, she's an original citizen here in this great state. So, you know, when I see things like this come up, I'm just thinking it just seems like a way to say no to voters, to legitimate citizens voting for candidates in our state. But go ahead, Joy. I'm going to let you provide a little overview of that, and maybe you have an idea of where it's coming from.
0: Yeah, and I have a little bit of a slightly different perspective on it. So looking at this one, So basically what ballot measure 3 does is it's the United States Citizen Voter Act, an act requiring that only United States citizens may be qualified to vote in Alaska elections. And one thing that I noticed that I saw when I was looking at this is that we already have that mandate. So you already have to be a U.S. citizen to vote. And it just isn't explicitly stated in our Constitution. And so this would basically, you know, what the supporters are saying is that the Constitution would clearly state this. And so this may safeguard any changes that may happen if anyone would ever attempt to change that. And it reinforces maybe the integrity of the elections and public trust, I guess, in the process. And the opponents are saying that, you know, Alaska law already limits voting to U.S. citizens. It's basically already in practice that, you know, you have to be a U.S. citizen to vote. It's just not explicitly stated in our statute and in our Constitution. And so the people that aren't supportive of this ballot measure 3 basically are mostly saying that this is unnecessary because it doesn't really significantly change who is eligible to vote because this already exists. And so I think on this one, I feel personally a little bit more neutral on it just because it's sort of from what I'm seeing, it is kind of a
1: like housekeeping.
0: Yes, that's exactly the word. Kind of like a housekeeping. But I want to make sure that I'm seeing the same things that you are, though, in terms of what you have to show when you go to vote. Yeah. My impression is that I didn't think that it was going to change that, but that's something that I'll look a little bit closer at too.
1: I think I might be reaching, but I feel like the sentiment is that it might be an avenue to put barriers up to voting. Mm-hmm. But, you know, it's hard to say reading it the way it is. But if it is just adding that language into there, I think it would, it seems fine. But I hope it's not used as a tool to deny voting.
0: Yes, no, and that is a really, really good point, because we have to be careful. And this has come up historically as well, that there are times when there are ballot measures that are really, you know, trying to limit our eligibility to vote, and making it more stringent and strict on what you have to show. And we've had to fight really hard many times on that issue. And so this is something that at this time, and I'll be doing a little bit more research on this too, but at this time, I'm not too worried about that here, but we should keep looking at it, Angela, and share that, you know, with our different folks that pay attention in the interior.
1: Yes, and it looks like we have a little advertisement here as well from the Alaska Division of Elections. I want to throw this out here. The Alaska Division of Elections is currently looking to fill several positions in the Fairbanks area, and they're just trying to get the word out. If you're able and you could please share this opportunity, please share it, is what they ask. There's a Facebook post with more information, and you can visit the Alaska Federations of Natives website, or you can email Autumn Cantu, and her email is acantu@nativefederation.org. to learn more information about Division of Elections jobs. So if you are looking for some work, this could be an opportunity for you. Now, Joy, thank you so very much for joining us today. Is there anything else you'd like to share with us before we wrap up?
0: Yes, definitely. So a lot of people are looking for information on the candidates, especially with the number of candidates we have right now, and just on the, you know, I think you've probably heard us say it a few times, the primary election is August 18th. The polls open at 7 a.m. and close at 8 p.m. And early voting begins on August 3rd. The registration has already passed for that primary election. You can still register for the general, though, until October 4th. And
1: you can come see me at the Tribal Hall on Wednesday if you need to register. I'll be sitting there at a table waiting to get you registered.
0: Angela or my mom, Dorothy.
1: Or Dorothy,
0: we'll be there. And then the deadline to apply for an absentee by mail ballot is August 8th. So if you're going to be traveling that day, or for any reason you want to vote before, just in case, because sometimes you'd be surprised if you're planning. I know it's kind of fun and exciting to vote on election day, but you'd be surprised. Sometimes you get pulled into a last minute trip and you're traveling that day, or you're not feeling well. And so voting.
1: Or if you're like me, you want to beat the crowds.
0: Yes. So voting early is a really good option, and applying for an absentee by mail ballot. August 8th is that deadline. And then election day for the primary is August 18th. So please, everyone, mark your calendars, mark those dates down. And the general election is November 3rd, so a few months away, but it'll come sooner than you think. It's already August, and the polls open again at 7 a.m. They close at 8 p.m. October 4th is the registration deadline. So if you're not registered to vote by then, you cannot vote in the general election. And October 19th is when early voting begins. I think many people will be heading to AFN and different meetings. So just maybe you can vote on your way down in the airport or something. And then October 24th is the deadline to apply for an absentee by mail ballot. And then, of course, November 3rd is election day. And something that I've been advocating for is, you know how excited we get about the Super Bowl? And everybody knows the date. Everybody knows which team they're supporting. Once we have the two teams identified, kind of like ranked choice voting, right? Once we get down to the two. And we're thinking about where we're going to watch the game, what we're going to bring to eat. We're thinking way in advance about these things. And then we make a really big community event or family event out of it. Let's do the same thing for voting.
1: Let's do that.
0: Let's get excited about it and make some energy, you know, just build some momentum around
1: it.
0: Have
1: a little party.
0: Have, like, what are you going to cook for election day? Yeah. And watch the results coming in. And I think one of our leaders, second chief in Nulato, Morris McGinty, was just in Koyukuk saying that there used to be a lot more things that was a community affair. And that was a big part of our culture. And I loved when he said that. And I was thinking, like, let's make voting more of a community affair. And so I wanted to just highlight that. Let's get excited about it. And if you're looking, there is a, for the federal races, for the Senate and the congressional race, there is going to be a kind of a scorecard coming out from Native Movement at the end of August. So I wanted to share that. That's not coming from TCC, but I wanted to highlight that. And also for information. So let's say you want to look a little bit more at the candidates. You can always go to the Alaska Division of Elections website, which is elections.alaska.gov. And they have the official election pamphlet. They have full ballot language for every ballot measure, official summaries, candidate information, lots of information there. That's very much that neutral information. The League of Women Voters of Alaska also produce nonpartisan, know, information. Yep. They try to educate voters on what's happening.
1: And they'll have a booth at the fair this year.
0: They'll have a booth at the fair. And something that is kind of newer is the Alaska News Collaborative Voter Guide, which should be coming out sometime soon. And this is a partnership with Alaska Public Media, Alaska Beacon, Anchorage Daily News, and KTOO. And they used a pretty extensive questionnaire for candidates across, you know, the participating news organizations. And then you can see the candidates' responses side by side. And the deadline for the candidates to submit their answers was July 13th. And I'm sure they want to get this out before the primary.
1: Oh, so, I'm sure, yes.
0: So keep an eye out on those news and agencies to see more information from them.
1: More tools to help you decide on a candidate. I like it. So to everyone listening, remember that participating in our democracy begins with showing up. Alaska's primary election is August 18th, and the general election is November 3rd. If you're eligible to vote, make a plan, stay informed, and make your voice heard. Thank you for listening, and have a wonderful day. Thank you.
0: And we'll see you on Wednesday, hopefully.
1: Yes, Wednesday at the Tribal Hall.
0: Thank you for having me, Angela and Anne and Josephine.
1: Thank you, Joy.
2: Thank you, ladies, so much for just encouraging us and teaching us more about how important our vote is, our voice is. Thank you so much. Thank you for coming by, and we have to do this more often.
0: Let's do it.
2: Okay.

All right, we got the Cajun rap song. This is Ann. Thanks for tuning in to KRFF Fairbanks, 89.1 FM. I want to thank Angela Ludwig and Joy Shockley for coming in this morning into the studio and spending time with us, enlightening us about our up-and-coming election and what it means to us, and encouraging you to get out and vote. And so thank you again, Angela and Joy Shockley. We'll be hearing more from these ladies as they work and serve our communities, helping us, enlightening us about what our vote means to the election. And what happens to us when we vote? What do we gain from voting? Okay, we have more music. I'm going to get back to the program here. Cleve Francis for you. Good morning.

baby, they got craze. Shuffling on my feet, shuffling to the street. People ask me,

0: 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News, community information, weather, hunting and fishing information, and more.
1: And good morning to you. Looks like 11:45 on the clock, and it's time for the Yukon Wireless, brought to you today by Sweetser's Store, Sweetser's Construction, the Yukon Kayakuk Elder Assisted Living Facility, Sustainable Energy for Galena, Alaska, Wright Air Service, Tom Morrissey, Gunnyu Limited, and, of course, Galena Hardware. Looks like 58.2 degrees here in Galena, and it's just blowing and raining, and it's just stormy out here in the west, isn't it? Huslia says it has let up for the moment. The rain is, that is, at 61 degrees. It's also blowing across at 21 miles an hour there in Huslia. It's about the same as we got right now. Caltech says it's a little calmer in their neighborhood. It's cloudy over there in 58. Ruby says the same at 58 degrees, but a good wind blowing through there. Tanana also down to just 6 miles an hour, but the rain still coming down. It's 59 degrees. And Nalato, also some rain still going on at 58. We got Kayakuk, cloudy in 60. Hughes, raining in 60. And in Allakeket, you got a shower going on in 58 degrees. Over there in St. Mary's, it's coming on down, getting you wet at 50 degrees and blowing it sideways at 36 miles an hour. Pretty stormy yet over there. It's in Fairbanks, 59, and a little bit of light rain there and a lighter wind. In Anchorage, it is blowing pretty hard there, too. They got a 27-mile-an-hour gust out of the southeast. Cloudy day going and 63 degrees. Heading over to our Yukon Wireless, first of all, we're talking about pull tabs around here today at KIYU Studio. We have Monday, Tuesday, and Wednesday pull tabs going on here, 7 to 9 p.m., so after dinner. Rippies over here at KIYU. It's fun and games with Hillary and Nicole this week, Monday through Wednesday, 7 to 9. Then we're saving it up for Friday. You know, we're going to get you out for bingo again. Really great turnouts lately. You know, I've been really happy with you. Been doing a lot of winning out there, you know, and we still got that progressive bingo game that has to be claimed. It's up to $550 and 56 numbers. That is this coming Friday, 7 o'clock, August 7th. Pull tabs on site. We'd love to see you early out there. We'll have the popcorn machine going. We'll have coffee brewing. And it'll be 7 o'clock game time, provided we get 15 people in the house. We got to have 15 to play. It makes it work for everybody that way. Got to get those 50-50 games up there where they're, you know, really exciting. Come on out. Larson Charlie Community Hall on Friday at 7. The city of Galena beginning automation. Actually, they're in the midst of this now, the automation of the power plant and the commissioning of the solar battery energy storage system and solar array system. It'll be going on through about August 8th. During this period, residents may experience intermittent and unplanned power outages as testing and system integration are completed. These temporary outages are necessary to ensure the safe and reliable operation of Galena's upgraded electrical system. They appreciate your patience and understanding as they work and improve our community's power systems. Thank you from the city of Galena. If you got any questions, give them a ring at 656-1301. 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Unfortunately, due to a staff shortage at the Yukon Kayakuk Elder Assisted Living Facility, congregated lunches will be canceled for about another week. If that situation changes, they're going to let us know over here, and then, of course, I'll be passing that along to you. They thank you for your understanding at Galena's Elder Center. Got changes on the schedule around here. I'm going to talk about this a few more times here. Nicole Gregory rolling out a second night every week, Thursdays from 7 to 10 p.m. to go with her Saturday night gig, 8 to midnight. Anna Evans taking over Sunday afternoons around here, 2 to 5, right after Rock'em with Rattles. Live local radio is the way to go. And it's growing over here at your public radio station, KIYU, just like we like it. We've got a couple of new meetings scheduled here over at Loudon Tribal Office. They have the Galena Men's Wellness Dinner on August 5th and the Galena Women's Wellness Dinner on August 6th. That'll be Wednesday and Thursday this week. Men Wednesday, Women Thursday, 6 o'clock p.m. over there at Loudoun Tribe for dinner and coffee. Contact Loudoun with any questions at 331-0347. You are invited. The Loudoun Tribal Council holding their next regular meeting, by the way, tomorrow. That'll be August 4th, 6:30 p.m. at the Tribal Office. They have an agenda if you'd like to peruse. Come on by and click that right up. The Alaska Department of Fish and Game has been letting us know about all the rules and regs on the rivers. We are passing that along to you. It's a lot of information. I recommend you have a look at it and save yourself some trouble out there. That's at the Yukon Wireless at KIYU.com. Over at the Edgar Nonner Health Center, they're staying busy taking care of you. But you got to let them. Make the call today and program this number in case of emergencies after hours as well at 888-753-9889. That's 888-753-9889. Go see Anitha Peterson or Michael Stempak this month. Coming into town to take care of you now, and you got to make sure you let them know what ails you. No matter where you can hear me, call your clinic today and take care of yourself. You only get one. Edgar Nonner Health Center taking care of your kids, too, and getting them set up for the school year. You get the immunizations taken care of. You get the child wellness exams and the sports physicals all out of the way at once. This is a great opportunity coming up this month, August 24th through the 27th. Parents, mark it. Make sure you get them over there and get that sports physical in hand and the immunization in hand before they start the school year and they're set. Won't that be nice? My friends under healthcare also, the Many Hands Care Coordination Team at Tanana Chiefs Conference will help you get off of the substances, meth or opioids or whatever your trouble is. Talk to them. Opioids even. 452-8251, extension 3847. That's Desiree Dan or Hannah Harp, the case managers over there at Tanana Chiefs Conference in Fairbanks, taking care of you in so many ways. They'll help you get back on your feet, too. 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They're easy to attend. They're remote on Zoom and via telephone. There's lots of opportunities between August and December, all through the fourth quarter. Make sure you give them a call or see their website at acrf.org or email Pamela Nash at nwresource.org. She's linked there. It's your Yukon Wireless. I'm scrolling past all the old stuff, but it's kind of, you know, I like to call it evergreen information. You know, it really is pertaining to life in general. You'll find all kinds of resources at your Yukon Wireless. Want to talk about job openings, though, right now. The city of Galena currently soliciting sealed bids from qualified contractors to provide fuel transfer services for 40,000 gallons of diesel fuel from the city power plant to the base heat plant. Sealed bids need to be received by the deadline of 4 p.m. Monday, August 10th. 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The city of Nalato, Mabel just gave me a call this morning and let me know that they've filled a position, but they're still looking for a water plant operator over there in Nalato, and they're seeking a tribal police officer and a victim advocate as well. at Nalato Tribal Council. 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Tananao Chiefs Conference is hiring for positions at the Edgar Nullner Health Center, like the operations technician, the urgent care registered nurse, sub-regional prevention coordinators, the Edgar Nullner Health Center operations officer. 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A clinical RN also needed, LEED certified medical assistants, and clinical support staff, even part-timers. 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And this month, school starts again. 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And, of course, got to push the annex. Going to go and see what they got for you at 14 Gabe's Drive, Wednesday through Saturday afternoons, 2 to 6. Galena Coffee Shop, even, is open. It's chicken wraps and mac and cheese today for Monday. It looks like teriyaki chicken and mango rice tomorrow, with nachos or Indian tacos Wednesday. Brisket hoagies and baked beans and coleslaw on Thursday. That sounds all right. It's Pizza Day Friday, of course, 656-7371, and Burger Nights are on Thursday, Friday. Eat. Currently 59 degrees here in Galena with the wind advisory coming true here. We have a gust of 23 miles an hour cutting through out of the south. The wind advisory into tonight for sure, and maybe longer. We'll see. Looks like a high today of 62, a low tonight of 50. See a high tomorrow somewhere in the low 60 range, and the chance of rain is remaining pretty high around here in Galena. Stormy in Tananaw, too, maybe a little less so. It's 59 degrees and raining, but the east wind is just 8 miles an hour. 100% chance of continued rainfall today and 80% tonight in Tananaw. A high temperature of 60 to 65 today, mid-40s overnight tonight, and highs of upper 60s tomorrow. Raining on St. Mary's, too, I see. Gusting at 36 miles an hour. That'll blow it around. 50 degrees. You're going to have 58 around your place today, an 80% chance. It's going to let up a little bit overnight, but don't count on much. Going to keep blowing, keep raining somewhat through the night with a low in the upper 40s. And then you're back to 80 to 90% over the next couple, 3 days and nights, starting Tuesday with a high tomorrow of 55. And the gusting winds are not going to give you a break right away. It's 11:59 and change, and we are moving towards the noon hour for BBC and the World News. Thanks to KUAC for relaying that on over. I'm back at 1 o'clock. Think of some requests for me, would you?
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2: Welcome to NewsHour from the BBC World Service. I'm Paul Henley. Today, more unanswered questions about the war in Iran. As President Trump says peace talks were due to restart today, Tehran says there are no talks. Russia accuses Ukraine of killing holidaymakers on a beach. Our Moscow correspondent has seen the footage.
3: You can see the drone hurtling towards the beach on the Black Sea coast. You can hear the barrage of from Russian air defences as they're trying to intercept it, trying to shoot it down.
2: Also, how low water levels in the Danube are forcing Hungary to shut down a nuclear reactor.
4: When this power plant was built back in the early 1980s, it was perhaps unfathomable that the river could get to such a level that they'd have to shut the entire thing down. But the effects of climate change have become increasingly apparent.
2: And we remember the man who changed the way we treat horses. Here's the news first.
5: This is statewide news from Alaska Public Media. I'm Ava White. Alaska aviation experts and air carriers pushed for improving and maintaining existing weather stations instead of only focusing on building new infrastructure at an aviation safety summit hosted by state and federal officials in Anchorage on Friday. Senator Dan Sullivan led the roundtable. He pointed to the state's high rate of plane crashes and related fatalities and said that while there are plans to build more than 150 new weather stations in the state, local air carriers are frustrated they can't often use existing ones.
6: We are getting infrastructure, weather systems in particular, throughout the state. That's great. But one of the outcomes of this summit is we currently have weather systems and aviation, lighting and things in rural communities that it takes months. And to be honest, in certain cases, even years to fix. That's unacceptable.
5: On any given day, industry experts say up to 20 existing stations in Alaska are not reporting. Sullivan said one idea that came out of the discussion was to contract local transportation staff to fix those stations instead of waiting for Federal Aviation Administration staff from out of state. Another idea was to create a spare part depot in Alaska to speed up fixing stations. The roundtable happened a day after the National Transportation Safety Board released a final report on the deadly 2025 Bering Air plane crash. The agency issued recommendations for carriers and the FAA in its report, many of which it has issued before. Those include training for pilots to recover from a stall and improving safeguards to make sure they have necessary safety protocols as they expand operations. Another man was taken into custody in Juneau for immigration enforcement purposes and held in Lemon Creek Correctional Center last week. An Alaska Department of Corrections spokesperson said a man named Jose Manuel Rivera Rivera was at the Juneau prison on a federal custody hold from Wednesday until Friday. She said on Friday he was transferred to the Anchorage Correctional Complex. Juneau Police Chief Derek Boss told KTOO via email that Customs and Border Protection conducted an operation on Wednesday near Thunder Mountain Middle School, but said JPD was not involved. However, after the operation, Boss said CBP requested police assistance with someone in their custody. Boss directed further questions to Customs and Border Protection, who said the arrest was part of an active investigation and that, quote, no further information is available at this time, unquote. It is not clear what federal charges Rivera is being held under. This is the sixth person held at Lemon Creek under a federal custody hold for immigration purposes since October. This is Alaska Public Media.
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10: As a young student, Joaquin Valdepeñas played a school-issued clarinet, checked it out in fall, handed it back in for summer, did not care about losing 3 months of practice because he wasn't going to be a professional. Ha! Joke's on him. Joaquin Valdepeñas leads students in Aspen on the next performance today from 8 p.m.
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1: Well, good afternoon. I apologize for the distortion on the feed there. We are talking about it. It's just being kind of stubborn, trying to figure out what's causing that. I sure haven't been able to figure it out on my end. Anyway, let's talk about the weather. It's 60.8 degrees currently here in Galena. We have an overcast sky, threatening rain, plenty of wind to go around, too. In fact, a wind advisory has lit up for our zone here in Galena and the surrounding area. We're looking for wind gusts up to 45 miles an hour through late night tonight and possibly beyond. Showers for the day at a 90% clip with a high of low 60s. Low tonight, about 50 degrees. And for tomorrow, again, we're going to peak in the low 60s and a continued windy, blustery day for Tuesday. Over to Tanana, you're getting wet too, I see. How about that? 59 degrees, 20 mile an hour winds now blowing across. Looks like a high today of 63 and no warmer. It'll be 100% chance of rain, shrinking a bit to 80% through the night tonight. It'll be a low in the mid-40s. For tomorrow, high 60 temperatures, but a continued fine 70% chance of rain. And the rest of the week, looking kind of drizzly. Let's get over to St. Mary's. It's gusting at 43 miles an hour over there now. I don't know why you don't have an official wind advisory there, too, but I'm advising you anyway. It'll be a high today of 58. Tonight, looking at lows of 45 to 50 degrees. Continued wind gusts up to 30 through the night tomorrow and 35 miles an hour through Tuesday night as the storm doesn't look like it's going to let up anytime real soon. It's cream.

sniffing the tears right there. We're in the driver's seat here this Monday afternoon. Well, we better be. Well, people are expecting us, after all. It's 107 here. Good to be with you, as always. My name's Dave. Looking at a pretty stormy day out here in Galena. The rain has let up for the moment, but it's going to be raining some more later on. I just know it. And I'm raining phone calls right now. Should I answer it right now? Hang on just a second for me, would you? Well, we are live, so let's take a look at what's going on tonight. We'll be live around here tonight, too, at least, you know, person to person, playing some fun and games around the studio tonight, 7 to 9 p.m. Be doing some pull tabs tonight, tomorrow, and Wednesday night, 7 to 9, with Hillary Evans and Nicole Gregory hanging out here, making sure to make a few winners as we go. That'll be tonight, tomorrow, Wednesday, 7 to 9, and it's Bingo Friday. As usual, we're trying to, you know, be predictable about this. We're going to get together on Friday night again. We'd love to see you out early. Doors will be open at 6:30. Game time 7 o'clock. Looking to make a 15-member crowd or more to make it more fun. And we still have the $550 Progressive Bingo Prize. Now will be awarded for a coverall in 56 numbers or less. If nobody gets it, it's $150 and up to 57 numbers next week, just to keep it exciting, you know. Going to mix it up a little bit with one by request from Kenny. And good afternoon.

That's Elvis and Jerry Lee Lewis by request right there from Tanana. That's Cold, Cold Heart. Why are you so cold, man? Don't be cold. Give me a call here. We'll play your request for you. It's 907-656-7456. That's the cell phone. It's good for text messages or calls. Anything you like. Within some reason, send it on over. You know, don't get me in trouble or nothing. I do have some vinyl sitting here out, if you want to talk about that for a minute. I got Moody Blues queued up here to play next. I have some 10 Years After, the Cricklewood Green record is sitting here. I've also got some Bachman Turner Overdrive and Emerson, Lake and Palmer to play. So some pretty nice variety together with whatever you want to hear. We'll just get it going on here this afternoon. Again, that number is 656-7456, the Moody Blues.

Somebody said Alice Cooper. Nice. Or not so much. You know, that one coming from the Billion Dollar Babies record. And I think I mentioned, too, that not too long ago, maybe 3 months ago, I finished former Alice Cooper band members Dennis Dunaway and his book about his years with Alice Cooper. And he revealed that the Billion Dollar Babies production was not all the band members were playing. It was a lot of session people playing on that record. I didn't quite realize that, but, you know, it was a little cleaner than the other ones, wasn't it? And a number one multi-million seller for their trouble. But, yeah, I heard a couple of the band members in that book mention that they weren't too happy about that. They wanted to go ahead and play on it a little bit more. But the producer, Bob Ezrin, had other ideas. Always open to you. We got requests coming in here from Pink Floyd. What else have I got? John Fogerty coming up off of the line. It's 656-7456. And don't forget pull tabs tonight. Come on out. 7 to 9 with Hillary tonight at KIYU Studio. It's Herbie Vent by request.

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Well, you want your pudding, don't you?

You know, speaking of pudding, I don't know if you heard about this. This was over 20 years ago now, but the students who sang on that song, and there was no artificial intelligence back then to simulate it, actual kids sang on that song. It was a little bit naughty, but the folks from London's Islington Green School allowed the kids to do that. And the band paid the school £1,000 for musical equipment and later sent them a platinum disc to display over at the school after they cut that. Many years later, in 2004, the students from Islington Green School who sang on that song all sued for royalties. And they didn't sue the band directly, apparently. They sued the licensing companies who handle the airplay and broadcast revenues for music. And they actually were awarded a little bit of money for it. I guess each student initially got, what was it? What am I reading here? Between 100 and 300 British pounds per student. And then from broadcast royalties, because it was a lot of kids obviously sang on that, they all get 5 to 10 pounds a year for the broadcast royalties, which, of course, you know, that song doesn't get played nearly as much as it did when it was brand new, but, you know, it's something. I got John Fogerty on here by request, you know.

John Fogerty right there. That's a request coming in from Dolly in Caltag this afternoon. She's sitting in the rain out there, too. Says the wind is blowing pretty hard out that way. It's really gusting around here in Galena currently. My wind sock on the digital side here looks like 23-mile-an-hour gusts happening out of the south. Blowing my flags around, and we do have a wind advisory. You know, probably best to just stay out of it, you know. It looks like a real pain, doesn't it? Kinda. No, you're not, though. You're keeping me busy around here today, and I like it. At this rate, I'm not sure I'm going to get all my vinyl that I pulled out here today, but I'm going to try. What do we have coming up? We have a request to rock it up a little bit here, so, you know, put your seatbelts on. We're going to get going a little bit for a couple of tracks, but also have a request for Ace Cannon coming up here. A nice saxophone melody coming up from Ace Cannon with a dedication. You can do that too, of course. 656-7456. Call or text. Go right ahead, you know. I'm struck.

So how did that work for you? Was Godsmack mixed with Ace Cannon pretty good there? Yeah, probably not, but that's all right. It's public radio. We can play pretty much anything we want around here, and especially if you ask for it. That one's coming in from Shirley Nikolai, and she's got that Ace Cannon song going out to everybody in Tanana, so that's you. Everybody in Nalato, so that's you over there. Also, her sister Jean in Spirit Camp, and in Hughes, and her brother Chaz out there in Hughes. And, you know, we've just been out there working on the repeater in Hughes. So it better be working. It better be, you know. I'm going to keep harping on our gaming opportunities around here, too, because it's a little short notice. We want to get the word out that pull tabs are open tonight, tomorrow, and Wednesday night, 7 to 9 p.m., and it's Bingo Friday around here once again, so... come on. We'll see you tonight, tomorrow, and Wednesday, and Friday night, too, and why not? I heard from Tom Hyslop out there in Tanana. He made it to Rattles Memorial in Fairbanks over the weekend. Said there was a good crowd, a lot of music. It was fantastic. So we got a request going out from Tom out to Rattles, wherever he may be. We miss old Rattles, don't we? You can still hear him here on this radio station, 11 to 2, Sunday, midday.

John Cougar Mellencamp. Talk about the rain right now from Mr. Mellencamp. It's 2:06, and I've got a sunbeam sneaking in my window right now. Don't miss it. Better go look. It's not a very big hole in the clouds, and the clouds are kind of whipping by right now. I mean, visually, you can see them just boogieing right along, you know, because we got some pretty high winds flying around Galena at the moment. And a wind advisory in the air, even warning of up to 45 mile an hour gusts around here, which is not as unusual as it used to be, but still fairly unusual for our area. It is stormy in the whole western region and around much of the rest of the state too at the moment. We've been catching rain off and on here today in Galena with plenty of wind to go around. We have a high expected of 62 eventually here. We're currently at, we're at 64 degrees right now. The sunbeam must be doing its work. We have a low tonight of 50 and a high tomorrow in the low 60s somewhere, and a continued mighty fine chance of rain with that wind advisory stretching through tonight and possibly further. In Tanana, 60 and raining. Southeast winds just 10 miles an hour this minute. An 80 to 90% chance of rain today and tonight. It'll be a low tonight of mid-40s. A high tomorrow somewhere in the upper 60s for you. A little bit warmer tomorrow in Tanana, but equally wet, I think. You're supposed to get a diminishing chance of rain for the rest of the week, though, so maybe it'll dry up a little bit for you. In St. Mary's, no, it's not going to dry up. It's still raining. It's 52 degrees. It's gusting at 38 miles an hour right now, so that's staying-home weather, kind of. It'll be a high today of 58, a low tonight of upper 40s. Showers tomorrow and Wednesday and Thursday, too, at a high 80 to 90% clip. And gusting winds 30 to 35 miles an hour for at least the next 48 hours in St. Mary's, and probably a bit longer. Over in Fairbanks, it's just a breeze, but it is raining there, too, at 61 degrees. You've got a fine 90% chance through tonight. A high today of 68, a low tonight, low 50 range. For tomorrow, it's going to be warmer in the mid-70s, and that is setting you up for sunshine in Fairbanks returning on Wednesday, Thursday. Enjoy. In Nenana, a similar story. Light raining right now at 63 degrees, and it's going to rain a bit more through the night tonight, too. You're going to reach 67 today for an afternoon high, 52 degrees overnight tonight for a dip. Cloudy in the morning, but sunny in the afternoon tomorrow and 74 degrees. It's going to be sunny and 74 on Wednesday and sunny and 72 on Thursday, and we'd like some. In Fort Yukon and Circle, you have 59 degrees and getting wet. It looks like a high of 70. It's going to be a little warmer there in spite of the rain. For tonight, a low in the low 50s. And for tomorrow, 78 degrees in the afternoon because the sun's going to come out for you in Fort Yukon for Tuesday afternoon and hang for Wednesday with 77 degrees there. Nice. In Toke, I see a cloudy sky has rolled right in. 68 degrees. The wind, 18 miles an hour, probably helping them. Looks like a high today of 71. 30% chance of rain tonight in Toke and a low of 50 degrees. Just a little more rain in the morning, but I mean, I'll get it. It's sunny in the afternoon tomorrow, though, with a high in the mid-70s. You're looking at sunny days beyond that. Wednesday, Thursday, Friday, looking pretty gorgeous in Toke. I have Eagle, nothing current, but a cloudy day going. Your chance of rain is lighter over there, just 20 to 30%. High today of 75, a low tonight of upper 40s. And then a high of 78 degrees tomorrow because the sun's going to come back out in the midday and stay for the afternoon. And on Wednesday, 79 degrees. Wow. We have a band called Twisted Sister coming to visit the Palmer Fair this fall with Sebastian Bach from Skid Row fame on vocals filling in. Dee Snider staying home. It's Twisted Sister on KIYU.

0: with This Day in Alaska History for August 3rd. I'm Tim Bedoni. In 1784, the first Russian colony in Alaska was established on Kodiak Island on this day. It was owned and operated by Grigory Ivanovich Shelikov. He arrived on Kodiak Island with 192 men and his wife, Natalia, the first non-native woman to visit Alaska. Relations with the local Koniag Aleutic were friendly until the natives realized that the Russian traders wanted to stay in the area permanently, setting off a series of battles and skirmishes. In 1870 on this day, the first lease of the Pribilof Islands was signed by the Alaska Commercial Company and the U.S. Treasury Department. In 1879, Alaska's first Presbyterian church was dedicated at Wrangell. The Wrangell mission was overseen by Samuel Hall Young, a friend and traveling partner of John Muir, the famous American naturalist. And on this day in 2004, about 20 Greenpeace activists staged a protest against logging in the Tongass National Forest. The activists chained themselves to bulldozers and set up roadblocks in an area south of Petersburg. 14 protesters were fined for their actions, but not arrested. Those are a few of the things that happened on this day in Alaska history. This Day in Alaska History for Community Radio of Alaska is produced at KIYU Galena.
1: Thank you, Tim. We can find This Day in Alaska History about this time every Monday through Thursday around here. Of course, Friday is Margie Atlas Day, and she has other ideas, you know, for this time slot, and that's just fine. Athabascan Hours right here on KIYU, Friday afternoons 1 to 4. You know, I was just talking about the Palmer Fair and how Twisted Sister is going to be playing September 4th, a Friday night shot there at the Borealis Theater at the Palmer Fairgrounds. They've got a pretty good lineup this year. Megadeth will be playing on August 22nd. That's a Saturday night. Ziggy Marley is playing on the 23rd, a Sunday. Amy Grant on the 24th. You got Cake on the 27th of August. Unfortunately, it sounds like the Beach Boys have canceled on us again this year. Second year in a row that the Beach Boys have pulled out. But the fair organizers have scrambled and found a pretty darn good replacement. It's Bachman Turner Overdrive playing on August 31st, a Monday night hit at the Borealis Theater. That's with Randy Bachman and C.F. Turner. Not bad.

Bachman Turner Overdrive turned into a triple play there from the vinyl of Not Fragile right there. I didn't quite mean to do that. I meant to do two, but you know, I got on the phone, and that's more important. If you got something to say, just let me know. It's 656-7456, and I got text messages coming in right now. Me and Rick and Toker kicking it back and forth. He wants to go see Bachman Turner Overdrive on August 31st. I don't think I'm going to make it, though. I gotta go to Fairbanks for medical appointments instead. How did that happen? I didn't mean to get old, and I kind of did. But that's all right. That's all right. I can still sit here and play with you, and I'm happy to have done that some more here this afternoon. Don't forget to come play with us tonight. You know, we got pull tabs on sale 7 to 9 tonight, Tuesday night, and Wednesday night here at KIYU. 7 to 9, we'll have the coffee on. And, yeah, try to keep the mosquitoes out of here, of course. This was the phone call. Somebody wants a few white stripes. Can you handle that?

0: White Stripes right there by request.
1: Oh.
0: Jack White and Meg White right there. We miss Meg, don't we? No idea. I don't have any better clue than anybody else what she's up to these days. Not music, I think, is the deal. She got sick of us, I think. Oh, more messages coming in. And another request here, too, to play before I get out of here too much longer. We do have Today in Rock and Roll History getting pretty close. Birthdays today coming up from Collective Soul and Garbage today. We'll hear Only Happy When It Rains. Some people are weird that way. Hey, we got music by request from Carl Smith. It's The Doorstep to Heaven.

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1: You ain't nothing but a hound dog.
0: 1956. Elvis Presley's version of Big Mama Thornton's Hound Dog is released and almost immediately becomes a smash hit.
1: Well, you ain't never caught a rabbit and you ain't no friend of mine.
0: 3 years later, 1959, A Big Hunk of Love becomes Elvis Presley's 14th straight gold record. Recorded in Nashville while he was still in the Army, it was the first of Presley's hits that did not include guitarist Scotty Moore and bassist Bill Black. 1958. During their second appearance on The Ed Sullivan Show, the Everly Brothers sang Wake Up Little Susie for the first time. The single created quite a stir. Popular thinking was that it encouraged promiscuous teenage behavior and was banned by some radio stations.
1: Ooh, la, la, wake up, pretty Susie. Wake up, pretty Susie.
0: 1963. The Beach Boys released Surfer Girl. The song would climb to number 7 in the U.S. by September. It was the first song Brian Wilson ever wrote and the first one he produced.

1974. Guitarist Jeff Baxter left Steely Dan to join the Doobie Brothers. Afterwards, Michael McDonald and Jeff Porcaro joined Steely Dan, but Porcaro would leave to form Toto, and McDonald himself would leave to become a member of the Doobies.

rock and roll birthdays on this date. Garbage vocalist Shirley Manson, born in 1966 in Edinburgh, Scotland. And vocalist, guitarist, and songwriter for Collective Soul, Ed Roland, born in 1963 in Stockbridge, Georgia. And that's a look back at August 3rd, today in rock and roll history.

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KIYU FM 88.1, Galena, Alaska. It's a weather forecast here for the lower Keokuk and middle Yukon Valley zones. It looks like tonight's bringing scattered rain at a 50% chance to Galena and a low of 50 degrees. For tomorrow, we'll see a high somewhere 60 to 65 degrees in the afternoon. A continued high 70% chance of rain through Tuesday night. And the wind advisory still in effect through at least overnight tonight. And we'll see about tomorrow. In Tanana, it looks like you have showers through the night tonight at an even better 80% chance and a low in the mid-40s. Reach an upper 60 temperatures tomorrow, but still raining. It's going to be a 70% clip. However, it is supposed to let up a bit, but stay cloudy for the rest of the week. Over to St. Mary's, I'm looking at showers for you. Scattered rain at a 50% clip and a low of upper 40s. For tomorrow, more rain and a high in the mid-50s. Gusting winds 30 to 35 miles an hour over there in St. Mary's. Looks like rain for the next few days.

0: Well, what'd you do that for? I don't know. I don't know what's up with KNBA today. That's kind of unusual for them not to be there, you know. But their internet stream appears to be down at the moment, so let's see what we got going on this other feed. Feed me.
1: This is Fresh Air. I'm David Bean Cooley. Glenn Hansard, the Irish singer-songwriter who got his start busking on the streets of Dublin and later became famous for playing a Dublin street musician in the Irish film Once, died Wednesday from a motorcycle crash. He was 56. Irish President Catherine Connolly said Hansard would be remembered as one of Ireland's great singer-songwriters. Bruce Springsteen, who invited Hansard in 2013 to join him on stage during a show in Kilkenny, said, "Here on E Street, we are heartbroken. We met in Ireland many years ago, and he was nothing but a great musician, a good friend, and a generous and gracious man." Glenn Hansard formed the rock band The Frames in the 1990s, made his film debut in The Commitments, playing guitarist Outspan Foster, and won an Oscar for co-writing the song Falling Slowly for the film Once, in which he starred as a struggling musician. The movie was later adapted into a Tony Award-winning musical. Hansard went on to release a number of albums as a solo artist, and he was an advocate for the homeless, performing at an annual Dublin Christmas Eve busk to raise money for people at risk of homelessness. The low-budget indie-Irish film that became an international success, titled Once, was written and directed by John Carney, who previously had been in Hansard's band, The Frames. Hansard wrote the music for the movie. In 2008, Terry Gross spoke with Glenn Hansard and with Czech singer Markéta Erglová, who co-starred in the film. Let's begin with the Oscar-winning song Falling Slowly, which they co-wrote.

0: Glenn Hansard, Marketa Irglova, welcome to Fresh Air. Congratulations on the Oscar and all the success you've had with Once. You co-wrote Falling Slowly. Had you ever written a song together before writing for the film?
1: No, that was actually the first song we wrote together. And it was one of those things where I'd been working on the song and I wasn't really sure where I was going with it. All I had was, you know, it was the verse and I had an idea for the chorus. And it was only when I sat down with Mar and I played her the idea, because I was talking about a harmony in the chorus, and she said, well, what if you take the lower one, or you take the higher one and I'll take the lower one, and you know, on the moment where it goes, we've still got time, and she and it was for me, that was like the key of what made the song suddenly work. And and then so I wrote the chorus with Mar, and then I really felt like we had a solid song in our hand, and it was something that I could give to John and feel confident with.
0: Glenn, you pointed out that the movie was not written with you in mind as the performer, or with Marketa in mind. Cillian Murphy was supposed to be the star of the film, but he had to back out at the last minute. So I guess that's how you ended up being cast yourself.
1: What happened was that Cillian was involved in the project all along, and Cillian likes the Frames, and so he was happy to sing my songs. But I think some of the songs I turned in, I think Cillian probably felt a little bit... Cillian's a great singer, but I think he felt a bit unprepared for some of the... Because John, the songs that John chose were some of the more dynamically, vocally challenging songs. Because I just gave John a bunch of songs and he chose which ones he liked, which ones he didn't. And I think Cillian got a little bit sensitive about, maybe possibly about the idea of singing a few of these songs and being able to sort of do them justice. And I remember making the suggestion that I was like, I'll change the keys. I'll make it work. Because for me, having the job of writing the songs, I just wanted to keep my gig. And so I was like, I'll change the keys. I'll do whatever Cillian needs to in order to make these songs work. And I think possibly what happened was that Cillian just got offered another job and then maybe took it. But once Cillian pulled out, John was left in a very, I guess he was kind of stranded, because the producers pulled out once Cillian pulled out. And then suddenly this project, which was about to film in a month or two, suddenly had no money. And this is kind of where things got exciting for us, because John had already cast Mar. Cillian had backed out on him. The producers had backed out on him. But he still had a crew booked and he still had a shoot day. And so he had to sort of figure out, do I drop this project and move on to another idea I had, or do I try to make this work somehow? And we all sat down together, because I was involved in the project as a songwriter, we all sat down together and we all tried to figure out what to do. And I got really excited about the idea of making the film as cheaply as possible. And it also meant that we could, you know, we figured out how to do it. So we wouldn't use lights. We'd shoot, instead of shooting, there was talk of originally shooting the film on film. Let's shoot it on DV. And instead of hiring the cameras, let's just buy two cameras. Let's just do it all handheld. Let's just bring our own clothes. Let's do this. Let's just do this thing super, super minimalist.
0: And let's hire someone real cheap, like Glenn Hansard.
1: Yeah. Oh, yeah. I forgot about that element. Yeah. And let's just get me to do it. Let's just get me made to do it. And when John approached me to do it, I was kind of nervous. I must admit, I didn't really like the idea, because I just didn't feel like I could pull it off. But then John kind of put to me, he said, look, no one's going to sing these songs like you do, because you wrote them. He says, I'm forced into the choice of having, you know, two actors who can probably half sing, or two musicians who can half act. And he says, I'd rather, if it's a musical film, I'd rather have two musicians who can half act, and I'll get a performance out of you. And he says, as long as the music's convincing, I think people are going to believe it. So that was kind of his gamble.
0: Let's hear another song that you co-wrote together for Once, and this is If You Want Me. And Glenn, why don't you describe how this song is used in the film?
1: There was one. John wanted to have one song in the film that was basically a throwback or a salute to the classic musical. We decided a couple of things in the beginning. We said, whenever there's a song in this film, let's have the entire song. And also, whenever there's a song in this film, let's have it be absolutely live in the moment. You're playing the song in front of them, so that there isn't this whole idea of playback and, you know, they need mime. So the idea was that Mar's character, the batteries would go in her CD player, and that she would basically sing over music that I would have supposedly written. And it was going to be John wanted basically just to do a singing in the rain moment where it was a real musical moment. And so we hired a crane and basically we just walked up the street with Mar that whole evening. And I think it really does work in the film. But that is the one moment where we're miming.
2: Yeah, but it's also a moment where you get to actually know something about the girl, because I think through the songs that the male character plays, you get to know something about his personality, you know, something that you probably wouldn't get to know about a person in one and a half hour. And so you get that little chance with that song that the girl sings as well, which works very well, I think.
0: So let's hear it, if you want me, and this will give us a chance to hear Marqueta's voice. This is Glenn Hansard and Marqueta Urglova from the soundtrack of their film Once. Are you?

0: That's If You Want Me from the soundtrack of the film Once. My guest co-wrote the song and also starred in the film. Glenn Hansard and Marketa Erglova are my guests. Since neither of you were really actors when you started making Once, although Glenn, you had a part in The Commitments as a member of the band, did you go seeking advice from people about how to act or how to behave in front of a camera? Did you just learn from doing it? And if you got advice, like, what's the best thing that you were each told that actually helped you?
1: Well, the thing that I was told, and I can't remember who told me right now, somebody said to me, just remember that Marlon Brando was always Marlon Brando. He wasn't, like, the reason people hired him to be in films is because he was Marlon Brando. And I kind of like the idea that no matter what character you're playing, no matter whether you embody it or not. And there are many different styles of acting. Of course, there are many different styles. But this was the thing that I always, that resonated with me most, was the fact that just be yourself and embody the character. And I think that for me, that meant that my range as an actor was probably quite limited. And let's face it, I was pretty much playing myself in this film. I was a street musician. I fixed bicycles and not Hoovers. John changed that detail, I guess. But when I went to the bank to get my first loan for the frames, the bank manager took out his guitar and played me a song. So there are many details in this guy's life that are very similar to my own. So I guess for myself, it wasn't so difficult to embody this guy. I think if I was given a more challenging role, I might find it a lot more difficult. I was making this film with Mar, who was a good friend of mine, and also with John Carney, who was in my band, who was a very close friend of mine. So I felt very, very comfortable with these people. It felt like a bunch of friends making a film over the weekend, more than it felt like being involved in a big artistic challenge.
0: I want to play a scene from the beginning of Once. And this is a scene where, Glenn, you're playing on the street for money, but no one's paying any attention to you at all. And until, Marketa, you walk over and start asking him questions about himself and the music. Here's the scene.
2: This song you just played, you wrote it?
3: Working on it.
2: It's not an established song?
3: No, it's not an established song.
2: How come you're not playing during daytime? I see you every day.
3: You know, during the day, people want to hear songs they know, just songs that they recognize. I mean, otherwise, I wouldn't make any money. I play these songs at night. They wouldn't listen.
2: I listen.
3: Yeah, but you give me 10 cents.
2: Well, you do it for money, then? Why don't you get a job in a shop?
3: I have a job in a shop. Listen, I'm going to get back to this, yeah? Nice to meet you.
2: Who do you write this song for, please?
3: No one.
2: Where is she?
3: She's gone.
2: She's dead?
3: No, she's not dead. She's gone.
2: You love her still?
3: Jesus, man.
2: You're over her. Rubbish. No one write this song is over her. I'm telling you. You play this marvelous song to her, you get her back.
3: I don't want her back.
4: That's a scene from the film Once. After a break, we'll continue with Terry's 2008 interview with Glenn Hansard and Marketa Erglova, co-stars of the film Once. This is Fresh Air.

0: This is Fresh Air. Let's get back to Terry's 2008 interview with Glenn Hansard and Marketa Urglova, stars of the movie Once. Hansard, the Irish singer-songwriter who formed the rock band The Frames and appeared in the film The Commitments, died Wednesday at age 56.
1: Glenn, you started out off as a street musician when you were in your teens. You dropped out of high school to play on the streets. Where did you choose to play? Like, what was a good street for you in Dublin?
2: Well, for me, Grafton Street was the... It was a bit like in Dublin, if you can imagine, if you know, the microcosm of your life, I suppose. For me, I lived on the north side of the city, so Grafton Street was on the south side of the city. And that, for me, made most sense, because it meant that I wouldn't bump into anybody from school, and that I wouldn't bump into any of my mother's friends, or my mother, indeed. Because my mother was a fruit seller on Moore Street, which is on the north side of the city, and I wanted to get as far away from anybody I knew as possible. So I went over to Grafton Street, and also Grafton Street was kind of the more posh part of Dublin, so the chances of me having a career or getting beyond just being a street musician were, I had better chances, if you like, on the south side of the city, because that's kind of where all the artists lived. And you know, so I went over there, and it was a great, for me, it was the beginning of a whole new education. I mean, I left school at 13. I went over there. The day I left school, I went busking. And what started was I met a man who sold magazines on the street. His name was Pete. And Pete was he prided himself on the fact that he was a Dylanologist. You know, he loved Dylan and loved everything about it. Yeah. And because I was such a Dylan fan, this guy took me seriously, because I was playing Dylan songs that weren't necessarily the ones from the greatest hits record. And so this guy was took an interest in me, and I guess took me under his wing. And I remember going and living with him for a while, and he took me around to like poetry readings. And pretty much from there on, I remember meeting this lady, Philippa Garner, who was a kind of a famous painter in Ireland, and she took me out to her house in Kildare, which was in the countryside. She lived in an old converted schoolhouse that she had rebuilt, and I went and lived with her for 2 years, and really a whole new education began. I remember staying at Seamus Heaney's house when I was a kid, and getting to hang out with poets and other musicians was really the basis of my artistic beginnings.
1: So what's the best thing that happened to you on the streets?
2: Well, for me, I guess, overall, it was my education. I learned how to sing on Grafton Street. I learned how to entertain. When you're on the street, you're a still point. You know, you're part of the architecture. You're a still... And if you stand still on any street, in any city, in any country in the world, if you stand still long enough, every single person in that city will pass you by. So, like, you know, I'd be busking and Van Morrison would walk past as I was singing a Van Morrison song, or, you know, Bono would go by, or...
1: Is that true?
2: You know, all...
1: Really?
2: They'd go by? Absolutely.
1: Okay, so Van Morrison was walking by. What do you do? Do you say, excuse me?
2: Not at all, no. With someone like Van, you would just give him his space. I mean, and actually, ironically, the reason, I guess, he was passing by was because myself and my friend were busking together, and we were singing Van, because Van songs are amazing to busk. So one day we were busking, playing one of his songs, and he passed by. But actually the irony was that we were busking enough money to go see him that night. So actually we ended up busking up enough money to go see him. And the same thing happened to us with you too. We were busking up the money to go see them one time, and we saw them the same day, which is very interesting.
1: So Glenn, when you dropped out of school at the age of, what, 14, so that you could perform on the streets, what did your parents think of that?
2: Well, I'm very lucky in that my mother... Again, my mother was very, very liberal. She grew up in a very, very tight household where she had to be home at a certain time, and that, you know, she had 12 brothers and sisters, and I guess if the family had to keep everybody, herd them together, I guess, if you like. So my mother grew up in the 60s, you know, and so during that time she wanted basically to give her kids the freedom that she never had. So my mother was like very, very liberal. She said to me, anytime you need, you know, if you want to, you know, when I came home to her and said, Ma, I really want to do music, my mother just said, well, do it then. And she said, well, do it, and if you're going to do it properly, so go, you know, go and earn a living from it and do it and getting really involved in it. So I was lucky, and my dad was my dad was one of those guys who was he worked hard, but he was a hard drinking man and supported us in whatever we wanted to do, but didn't really play much of a role in our lives except to say, yeah, fair play to your son, go for it, you know. So my dad was I guess was on board with it too. I was very, very lucky. I mean, my headmaster in school, my head teacher, he was a great guy. I was in his office so many times. And we talked and talked, and he was a smart guy. He figured out that music was the one subject I really enjoyed talking about, and because he was in his spare time, he was a DJ, And so myself and himself would talk about Dylan and Cohen and Neil Young and all the stuff that really impassioned me. And he basically said to me one day, he called me down to the office and he says, Glenn, you know what? You're in this school, you're not learning a thing, you're frustrating all of the teachers, and I know you love music. So I have an idea. Why don't you go, take your guitar, go over to Grafton Street or go to any street you want, but start your musical career at the very bottom today. He said, you know, go and, you know, take your guitar out. And if in a year you're not enjoying it or it's not working out for you, come back to school and I'll figure out a way of getting you back into class and you can continue your education. He says, but I don't think that your education is going anywhere. He says, you know, he says, you can tell me all the musicians who played on John Wesley Harding, or you can, you know, you can tell me who produced the first two Leonard Cohen records, but you can't tell me the square root of 9. And he says, so you're not really very good to us here, and I'd like to see you succeed. So he sent me home that day to take my guitar and go to the Grafton Street. And when I went home, I said to my mother, I dropped my school bag in the hall and I said to my mother, Ma, I'm gonna start my career as a musician. And my mother was like, what, really? And I was like, yeah. She says, well, go for it, son, and good luck.
0: Glenn Hansard and Marketa Urglova speaking to Terry Gross in 2008. Glenn Hansard died Wednesday in a motorcycle accident at age 56. We'll hear more after a break. Also, Kevin Whitehead has an appreciation of Tony Bennett. Monday marks the centenary of his birth. I'm David Bean Cooley, and this is Fresh Air.
3: Well, I've not been honest, darling. No, I've not been straight at all. Well, I beg your pardon. The night

0: the dawn. Well,
1: 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And from the estate of Joan B. Kroc, whose bequest serves as an enduring investment in the future of public radio and seeks to help NPR produce programming that meets the highest standards of public service in journalism and cultural expression.

0: This is Fresh Air. I'm David Bianculli. We're listening to Terry's 2008 interview with singer-songwriters Glenn Hansard and Marketa Urglova. They co-starred in the 2007 Irish film called Once, about two street musicians. Hansard wrote the music for it, and they both co-wrote the film's Oscar-winning song Falling Slowly. Hansard and Urglova went on to perform off-screen as the duo Swell Season, and, for a time, were a couple. Hansard died Wednesday at the age of 56.
1: How did you both meet?
2: Me and Glenn?
1: Yeah.
2: Well, it was a case of my father helping a man that lives in Ireland get this Irish band over to Czech Republic and Slovakia for a few gigs. And he was the guy that would kind of help out on the Czech side, because he obviously speaks Czech and English, so he'll be able to communicate and get venues to be helpful. And so he basically helped organize a few gigs that the Frames had around the area. And because he did do that, when the band came over, they just kind of came to our house and we organized a party for them in our garden. And that was where we met, basically around a fire, playing songs and singing along, and my mother cooked this big feast. So we met in a really lovely way, where Glenn would,

0: who sing a few bars in this sequence, and they have really interesting voices, and I was wondering, like, who are they, and is this based on a real pub in Dublin?
1: Well, actually, that room is where me and Mara live. That's our flat.
0: Oh!
1: And, yeah, and because we didn't have money to hire a venue, we decided to have a party in our flat.
0: No wonder it looks like an apartment. Okay.
1: Yeah, so that's our place. That's where we live. And also, the guy I was telling you about earlier on, the first person I met, the Dylanologist in Grafton Street, that's Pete, and he's the guy who sings.
0: Oh.
1: And then the woman who sings is my mother.
0: No.
1: Yeah, that's my mother, Catherine. So, and again, how we did it was, instead of trying to hire a room and put lots of extras in it, we just threw a party and invited all our friends over and filmed
0: it. I really liked her voice. You know, there was something vaguely Marianne Faithful-ish about it.
1: Yeah. Oh, well, interestingly,
0: the older Marianne Faithful.
1: Well, interestingly, Marianne Faithful used to live in that flat also, which you somehow picked up on. Yeah. We're very lucky in that we live. One of the other people that I met when I was younger was Marina Guinness, who's part of the Guinness family in Ireland. And Ireland doesn't have royalty, but if we did have royalty, it would have to be the Guinness family, because they're such a strong and powerful family in Ireland in a very nice way. And of course, we all admire them because we drink their product constantly. It's an amazing thing. So I'm really glad you pointed out the guy and the woman, because the guy is the guy I was talking about, who took me on board, and I spent a lot of time with him when I was younger, and of course, my mother.
0: Now we have to play that scene.
2: Great to see you here. Can you sing? You can't sing your own.
3: There's one request I'll ask of you. When your liberty came, remember Mitchell far away, a convict bound in chain.
4: Mine that once held this heart of mine.
0: That's a scene from Once, which stars my guests Glenn Hansard and Marketa Erglova. Did your mother sing a lot when you were growing up?
1: Yeah, my mother sang constantly when we were kids, my father. My mother used to win, she won a bunch of competitions when we were kids, you know, in pubs. And, you know, my mother, of course, never took singing as seriously as, say, I did. But, you know, and my father, my grandfather was an opera singer, and my grandfather sang. I remember my great-grandfather sang in the same competition as James Joyce and beat him, apparently, in an opera. Yeah, competition a long, long time ago. So music's definitely been in my family.
0: So, wow, your lives have just been so changed by the movie. It's just, in every way, in terms of your performances, in terms of the fact that you're now a couple and you're living together. I'm sure you just never expected that.
1: Not at all. I mean, it's been a very, very serendipitous, I suppose. It's been a very, very interesting and powerful chapter in my life, for sure. And, exactly. It's like, does life imitate art? Does art imitate life? The lines are definitely blurred, and I really like that about it.
0: Since Dylan figures into your story here, Glenn, particularly your story, I think maybe we'll end with You Ain't Going Nowhere from the soundtrack of the Dylan movie, the movie about Dylan, I'm Not Here, the fictional movie about Dylan. You recorded You Ain't Going Nowhere for it. Now, I know Dylan was a big influence on you, Glenn. You sang Dylan songs when you were busking as a teenager on the streets. The Frames opened for Dylan on some tour or another, so I imagine you got to meet him.
1: Yeah.
0: Did he have much to say? Is he meetable? I mean, is he accessible as a person?
1: I'm very, very lucky in that I got to spend, you know, some time in Bob's company. And he's one of those men, I don't even feel very comfortable talking about him, because he's just so, for me, he's just a great. And, I've been lucky in my life in that I've met all the people that I've really adored, I've somehow managed to meet, and I feel great about that. And so spending a bit of time in a master's company gives one a great sense of humility. And so all I can say is that I definitely wasn't disappointed. I spoke to Bob about Woody Guthrie, and that was, for me, was, you know, what was really great about that was it was two artists speaking about another artist. And that was the best way the conversation could flow, because, you know, what do you say to the man who's heard every different approach? And when I met him, I didn't really know what to say. And I guess I was lucky, and what just fell out of my mouth was, I said, meeting you, Bob, is a bit like what it must have been like when you met Woody.

0: And the conversation could have died right there, but it didn't. It went on, and you know, Bob talked about Woody, and I talked about Woody. I knew just enough to keep a conversation going with him, you know. So it was, for me, it's been a wonderful experience being in his company.
1: Well, I want to thank you both so much for talking with us. Thank you.
0: Thank you very much.

Gensert and Marketa Erglova spoke to Terry Gross in 2008. He died Wednesday in a motorcycle accident at the age of 56. Here's another of Hansard's songs.

Coming up, Monday marks the 100th anniversary of the birth of Tony Bennett, and our jazz historian, Kevin Whitehead, has an appreciation. This is Fresh Air.

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1: This is Fresh Air. Monday marks the centennial of the birth of singer Anthony Benedetto. Early patron Bob Hope suggested he anglicize his stage name to Tony Bennett. A lifelong New Yorker, Bennett had a long series of hits starting in the 1950s. In 1965, Bennett marched on Selma with Martin Luther King Jr. Later, he became a successful painter of portraits, landscapes, and cityscapes. He then had a spectacular late-career comeback, recording scores of vocal duets. Tony Bennett's hits include Rags to Riches, I Want to Be Around, and I Left My Heart in San Francisco. Jazz historian Kevin Whitehead offers an appreciation which includes some of Bennett's lesser-known songs.

Tony Bennett, 1964, with saxophonist Stan Getz, pianist Herbie Hancock, bassist Ron Carter, and drummer Elvin Jones. Fast Company. The song is Out of This World by one of Bennett's favorite composers, Harold Arlen. Tony Bennett didn't call himself a jazz singer, but the influence was hard to miss in his swinging paraphrases of a tune. He had one of the great pop singer voices, soaring, confident, big as a billboard. He liked a big finish. Even his vulnerability sounded self-assured, but good taste and timing would save him. Still, on early singles, he might battle top-heavy orchestrations and gimmicky effects, like the tango beat plus castanets that paint a Latin setting on Boulevard of Broken Dreams.

When Tony Bennett was getting started in the late 1940s, early booster Pearl Bailey warned him learning proper stagecraft takes 10 years. He got there about on schedule. Bennett's favorite jazz composer was Duke Ellington, but his favorite band leader was Count Basie, whose orchestra he recorded with in 1958. Basie's fireworks in that period fit a singer who liked to go big.

In the early 60s, Tony Bennett had his signature hit, I Left My Heart in San Francisco, and made some good jazzy records. But as rock music took over, he came to stand for a fading breed, guy in a tux with a loosened tie singing Cole Porter in a Vegas lounge. Bennett ignored advice to modernize and kept on going. In the 70s, he downsized, had his own small label, and recorded some of his most intimate sessions in duo with pianist Bill Evans and with a quartet run by Ruby Braff on cornet and George Barnes on guitar. On ballads, the singer kept his power in reserve.

in 1980, Tony Bennett's career was in a slump. Things began turning around when his son Danny became his manager, introducing him to younger listeners via MTV and late-night television shows. The CD reissue boom helped. Folks heard Tony's old sides with fresh ears or for the first time. And he made a few records with his working trio, where we could hear how expertly his longtime pianist Ralph Sharon shepherds him along.

In his last phase, Tony Bennett famously recorded many, many duets with diverse singers. B.B. King, Bonnie Raitt, Barbra Streisand, Bono, Billy Joel, Michael Bublé, that's just some of the bees. The series got rolling in the 90s when he paired up with K.D. Lang, a very good fit. Here they are in 2001. I go on.

That fake little laugh, he used that a lot. Tony Bennett's late duets cast a wide net. Some are quite good, others not so much. The Rock'em Sock'em Swingers with Lady Gaga lean hard on the old Vegas glitz as if to vindicate the 1960s Tony the hippies ignored. At least all the attention the duets brought him let Bennett see that in the long run, everybody loved him just as he was. Tony Bennett sang as long as he was able, last performing in 2021 on turning 95. He died less than 2 years later. He had a voice you can recognize anywhere. A singer can't do much better than that. Dance.

time. Jazz historian Kevin Whitehead is the author of the books Why Jazz, Play the Way You Feel, The Essential Guide to Jazz Stories on Film, and New Dutch Swing. Singer Tony Bennett died in 2023 at the age of 96. Monday is the 100th anniversary of Bennett's birth. Coming up, Justin Chang reviews I Want Your Sex, the new comedy film from Olivia Wilde. 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

0: This is Fresh Air. In the new comedy I Want Your Sex, Olivia Wilde plays an L.A.-based artist who initiates a dominant-submissive relationship with her younger employee, played by Cooper Hoffman. It's the first new feature in 12 years from the queer cinema pioneer Greg Araki, and it's opening in theaters today after premiering to much acclaim in January at the Sundance Film Festival. Our film critic Justin Chang has this review.
1: When Greg Araki brought his new movie, I Want Your Sex, to this year's Sundance Film Festival, it felt like a long-overdue homecoming. In the early 90s, Sundance helped launch Araki into the front ranks of queer independent filmmakers, with daringly sexy, funny, and violent tales of gay identity, like The Living End, Nowhere, and one movie whose title I can't say here. His output has been more erratic in the decades since. But in all his work, including the 2019 TV series Now Apocalypse, he's never lost sight of sex as a defining force in the lives of his characters as well as his audiences. Or, as one character in I Want Your Sex puts it, sex is everything. Those are the words of Erica Tracy, a multimedia artist who's known for her provocative work. She's played by a terrific Olivia Wilde. When we first meet Erica, she's floating face down in her own Los Angeles swimming pool, while a young man in a pink bra and panties, that's Elliot, played by Cooper Hoffman, clumsily tries to save her. I was reminded of the beginning of Sunset Boulevard, and indeed, I Want Your Sex is an erotic comedy by way of a noirish mystery. The story flashes back several weeks to around the time Erica hires Elliot as her assistant. Elliot is smart and friendly, but also hopelessly naive. And he has no idea what he's in for when, one day, Erica calls him into her office.
2: There is something I need to speak with you about. I wouldn't want you to take this the wrong way, but the way you've been looking at me has been making me feel uncomfortable.
3: What?
2: Don't pretend you haven't been flirting with me, Elliot. And it is entirely inappropriate in the workplace.
3: Oh my God, I am so sorry. I don't even know what I've been doing exactly, but I promise whatever it is, I will stop immediately.
2: As long as we're really on the same page about that.
3: Yeah, I would love to be on the same page, yes.
2: Okay.
1: Erica's accusation is, of course, a come-on. Before long, the two have crossed over into entirely inappropriate terrain, with Erica initiating Elliot into a dominant-submissive relationship. Most of their encounters take place at Erica's home and are played for easy laughs. But when they're not having sex, Erica and Elliot have some pretty pointed conversations about why so many Gen Zers like Elliot are, well, not having sex. Elliot blames COVID and overprotective parents, noting that he and his peers were raised to fear any kind of in-person socialization, let alone intimacy. Erica calls them all out as a generation of cowards, arguing that the whole point of sex, and of life itself, is to take risks and push past boundaries. Araki more or less agrees with her. You could think of I Want Your Sex as his State of the Physical Union address. At 66, he no longer represents the younger generation, but he's still clearly concerned for their well-being. That might have seemed condescending coming from another filmmaker, but Araki's style of comedy is warm, genuinely inclusive, and thoroughly disarming. From moment to moment, the movie is pure pleasure, full of bright colors, delectable sight gags, and sharp, pop culture savvy one-liners, like when Elliot, wearing all black for a hot date, is told that he looks like an assassin in a Netflix Yakuza movie. There are also sharp performances from Mason Gooding as Elliot's snarky gay co-worker, Zap, and Chase Swee Wonders as Elliot's best friend, Apple, who envies his forays into kink. As it turns out, though, there's not much to envy. Erica invites Elliot to take their already wild relationship to another level, but what happens next simply doesn't ring true. It's the movie's most daring scene, and ultimately its most disappointing one. Like some other recent BDSM-themed films, like Baby Girl and Pillion, I Want Your Sex brings its leads to an emotional crisis point that lays bare the long-term limitations of the character's arrangement. Araki is hardly a moralist, but he's mellowed a bit since his more radical early days. And the movie, for all its twists and trysts, follows a fairly conventional arc. And the narrative machinery really starts to splutter in the closing stretch, as the pieces of the swimming pool mystery plot snap laboriously into place. Even so, I left I Want Your Sex with real respect for Araki's determination to start a cross-generational conversation, and his fondness for his characters and his actors. Hoffman, who came to fame a few years ago in Paul Thomas Anderson's Licorice Pizza, has a wily goofball charisma. He never becomes the butt of the movie's joke. And Wilde is outstanding as Erica, mocking her own art world pretensions one minute, delivering a sex-positive monologue the next, and always seeming to keep the truth of what she really wants under wraps. She's a classic Greg Araki creation, a hilarious yet wholly serious reminder of the slippery, unpredictable nature of human desire.
0: Justin Chang is a film critic at The New Yorker. I Want Your Sex, starring Olivia Wilde, opens in theaters today. On Monday's show, the bra-burning feminist protesters of the 1968 Miss America pageant? That was just a myth. Bras were never burned. But the pageant did ignite a battle over beauty, race, and power that still echoes today. We talk with historian Mickey McElgay about her new book, Liberation Summer. Hope you can join us. 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Fresh Air's executive producer is Sam Brigger. Our senior producer today is Roberta Shorrock. Our technical director and engineer is Audrey Bentham, with additional engineering support from Julian Hertzfeld and Adam Staniszewski. Our interviews and reviews are produced and edited by Phyllis Myers, Anne-Marie Baldonado, Lauren Krenzel, Teresa Madden, Monique Nazareth, Thea Challoner, Susan Yakundi, Anna Bauman, and Nico Gonzalez-Whistler. Our digital media producer is Molly C.V. Nesper. 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
1: It's a weather forecast here for the lower Keokuk and middle Yukon Valley zones. It looks like tonight's bringing scattered rain at a 50% chance to Galena and a low of 50 degrees. For tomorrow, we'll see a high somewhere 60 to 65 degrees in the afternoon. A continued high 70% chance of rain through Tuesday night. And the wind advisory still in effect through at least overnight tonight. And we'll see about tomorrow. In Tanana, it looks like you have showers through the night tonight at an even better 80% chance and a low in the mid-40s. Reach an upper 60 temperatures tomorrow, but still raining. It's going to be a 70% clip. However, it is supposed to let up a bit, but stay cloudy for the rest of the week. Over to St. Mary's, I'm looking at showers for you. Scattered rain at a 50% clip and a low of upper 40s. For tomorrow, more rain and a high in the mid-50s. Gusting winds 30 to 35 miles an hour over there in St. Mary's. Looks like rain for the next few days.
2: Denali Borough, and we've got some rain headed our way too.
3: In a way, we're in a sort of high-stakes version of Groundhog Day.
4: Once again, President Trump threatens strikes on Iran, only to call them off.
5: How that pattern could be straining U.S. credibility during the war with Iran.
4: For Monday, August 3rd, this is All Things Considered from NPR News. I'm Ilsa Chang.
5: And I'm Scott Detrow. The Trump administration says it found 250,000 non-citizens on voter rolls in just four states.
4: We look into the data and what those claims could mean for the midterms.
6: These numbers, until they're backed up by any kind of clear, transparent methodology, should be considered made up.
5: And our co-host Juana Summers talks to soccer star Megan Rapinoe about the Women's World Cup.
7: The head coach of the women's national team said this, and it's the perfect way to explain the difference between men's and women's sports. Men's sports is cortisol, women's sports is dopamine.
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8: 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Two Republican senators who threatened to